0: Jacob is in Canada. Hi, Jacob. Welcome to the Ramsey Show.
1: Hi, guys. Thank you so much for taking my call. I'm very appreciative of it.
0: What's up?
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0: Is the side hustle have something to do with your truck?
1: Yes, sir, because my side hustle, I do pressure washing, so I need to tow my trailer with my water totes, containers, and chemicals.
0: Yeah, but you could tow your trailer with a $10,000 truck.
1: Right, that was my question. Now, should I sell my truck?
0: Yes.
1: Buy something cheaper?
0: Yes.
1: Or should I sell my truck and just get a daily where I don't have to do side hustles no more?
2: Oh, because you're saying, I hear what you're saying. Because your side hustle basically paid for your truck, for the payments,
1: right,
2: the insurance, and the gas.
0: Do you? I mean, have you got other debt?
1: Not really, no.
0: What's your income at your main gig?
1: My main job, I'm making an estimate about $62,000, and biweekly after taxes and insurance, I'm making about $1,900.
0: Yeah. Okay, there's two questions. Should I continue my side hustle, and should I sell my truck? The answer is you should sell your truck, and if you want to continue the side hustle, that's fine. Get an inexpensive truck to tow it with.
2: Mm-hmm. But if you
0: don't want to continue it, then sell off the equipment. That's fine.
2: Yep.
0: But if you want to make some extra money, and this is a good way to do it, pressure washing is a good way to do it. It's a great side hustle. Really good pay per hour. But you've got some equipment tied up. But you don't need a $40,000 truck to tow a pressure washer. That's backwards.
2: So, yeah, and if you don't have any other debt and you have an aggressive way to get a 3-month emergency fund in place to keep moving down the baby steps, that's okay.
0: Yeah.
2: You can. Yeah, you don't have to do the side hustle. But if you want to do things
0: faster. I personally
2: would
0: keep the side hustle going by getting an inexpensive truck and pay cash for it and sell the big one. That's definitely what I would do personally. But I've always worked a lot, most of my life. So Kayla is in Boston. Hey, Kayla, how are you?
3: Hi, I'm good. How are you?
0: Better than I deserve. What's up?
3: So my fiance and I have been on the house hunt in Massachusetts for about a year now, and unfortunately we keep getting overbid.
0: Good. You shouldn't be buying a house unless you're married.
3: Yeah, my parents...
2: A house together.
3: What was that?
2: Sorry, I was clarifying.
0: You should not buy a home together when you're not married.
2: Yes,
0: it's not a good
2: unmarried
0: idea.
2: Unmarried people can buy homes.
3: I see. Thank you. My parents' house is in a really great town in Massachusetts, and we've already went to our attorneys and put the house in an irrevocable trust since I am the only child. Instead of putting 20% down on a $600,000 house, should I consider maybe putting 20% down into this house, my parents' house, because I will be inheriting it one day?
2: No, I would not.
3: No, okay.
2: Because it locks you in to that home for a really long period of time where you and your husband may get married, and in 2 years something may happen, right? And you guys may move and want to do something else. So, yeah, it locks your money up into an asset.
0: That you can't get it out
2: of. You can't get it out. It's done. Versus you guys building a life together and having a home. And then one day when your parents pass, you know, then you can decide, hey, do we want to move in? Do we want to sell our current home, take some of the equity to fix up mom and dad's home or sell mom and dad's home? You know, you actually have options. This just locks you into one option for a long period of time, which I would not do.
0: When is the wedding?
3: Sorry?
0: When is your wedding?
3: Next fall.
0: Okay. This, like, 18 months from now?
3: Yeah.
0: Okay. All right. In 30 years of doing this, almost 40 now, some of the worst nightmares I have seen are people that buy a home together who are not married. Please do not purchase a home until you're married. It is not together. It is not a good idea. You're going to make a mistake, and it's going to cost you. You're getting this out of order. And so,
2: yeah, rent for a little bit, get married, and then you guys go and look for a home.
0: Yeah.
2: So.
0: And I think you've been protected so far from accidentally making that mistake by not being able to buy so far. So, no, I would save up and put as much down as I can put down after we are married. But too many things happen, and you're too vulnerable, and most people are not going to do the proper documentation and everything else to make sure they're protected, and you're not either. So it's just best to wait until you're married. And if you're going to buy together. Now, if one of you wants to buy a house, that's fine. Or the other one wants to buy a house, that's fine. What Rachel's point was. But couples should not buy homes together that are not married. It creates all kinds of relational problems, legal problems, financial problems, and the unseen things that come at you, the unexpected, unintended consequences that come at you, create all kinds of issues for you. I'm begging you, don't do this. Gabriel is in Augusta, Georgia. Hi, Gabriel. What's up?
4: Hi, Mr. Ramsey. I'm doing well. How are you?
0: Better than I deserve. How can I help?
4: So here's the situation. I'm active duty military. I am married with two daughters, a one-year-old and a three-year-old. And we own a home. I put no money down in it. I use the VA loan. No debt other than that. That's a $250,000 mortgage, and I owe $243,000 left on it. And besides that, we just have my wife's student loans, which is about $12,700 left. So we're working on baby step two, working on paying it off. But I'm thinking ahead and thinking if we have a third kid, we're going to need a car that can have three car seats, and neither of our cars can do that right now.
0: How old is your youngest?
4: Youngest is 1 year old.
0: Okay. So how far out is this problem, do you think?
2: Problem? Child.
0: No, the problem is the third car seat, not the child. Not the child. How far out? So, the problem is I need a car. How far out is that?
4: Yeah, so, I mean, not to get, too personal about it, but we don't believe in using birth control.
0: Oh, okay.
4: So we're going to try natural.
2: So
4: we're going to try natural family.
0: Any minute.
2: Nine months. Right. We'll just say 9 months.
0: Okay. Yeah. So how much do you have saved towards the next car?
4: I zero right now.
0: Okay. And how much is the current car worth?
4: We have two cars. I have a Beater I drive to work. That's probably worth less than $2,000.
0: Mm-hmm. What's the other car?
4: And it's fully paid off. And the other car is worth, I could probably sell it for $17,000 right now.
2: Oh, okay. Perfect.
0: So sell it for $17,000 and buy something that holds three car seats for $17,000.
2: Yeah, go get you a used van, a 9-year-old van. Honda Odyssey is what I'd recommend.
0: And if you can save up some cash to put with the $17,000, maybe you could move all the way up to $20,000.

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1: And welcome back, George Norrie, along with Dr. Vera Spillner. Her website is linked up at coasttocoastam.com. Vera, here's a really profound question for you, probably one of the most profound you've ever been asked. In your opinion, what does it all mean? The afterlife, why it's there?
8: Okay, this is just my opinion now, but I'll tell you exactly what my opinion is, and still it's only my opinion. It's not research-based, okay?
1: I understand.
8: Okay, so I think that there once was this very, very big consciousness. Some people may call it God. And I think that that being or this consciousness created a universe or several universes because it was just so smart and could do it. And still, if you create something, you can only watch it from the outside. It's really much, much more, as you might all agree, you listening, to experience it from the inside. So maybe this consciousness decided to go into its creation and experience it. And as love seems to be all that really matters in the end, and that people describe when they meet this consciousness outside of life, maybe this big consciousness wanted to also experience love. And you cannot experience love without freedom. So it started going into its creation and letting those elements of creation go free, because that's the only way to allow those souls then to freely choose what they want to be and to love. So maybe my soul is one part of this big consciousness that went into my body and my story to experience it. And wow, it's a long and very hard life and story. But I'm so grateful that I was able to experience it. And I'm experiencing very different challenges. And eventually, I will go through them. I will learn how to cope with them. I will learn to love in freedom. I can choose myself. And at some point, when I leave my body again, I can go back. And I don't think that I will be lost in this big consciousness. Then it's more like a big symphony. And every soul is an instrument, and you don't lose instruments in a symphony. You keep them all, but they will all play together. So that's my view on what it's all about.
1: Who's the conductor in that symphony?
8: Well, I maybe think that it's, in a way, it's not necessary, because if you play in an ensemble of musicians who really love music, they don't need a conductor.
1: Because you're a physicist, I've got to ask you this. In your opinion, how did the Big Bang occur from nothing? I just don't get it.
8: Yeah, and it didn't. It didn't occur from nothing. That's exactly it. I think that, and that's what many physicists will tell you, there was a state before the Big Bang. Many call it the quantum metaverse. And inside that metaverse, the vacuum was able to borrow some energy for a certain amount of time. That's quantum field theory, and could produce our universe and possibly many, many, many more universes that all live in this metaverse. But then your question remains, why is there a metaverse? And this is one of the borders of physics and materialism.
1: That was going to be my next question. What started the metaverse?
8: Exactly. So it's called Leibniz problem, and it's not solved. And I don't think it will be solved through physics.
1: Is it possible, Vera? Is it conceivable that all of this is not real?
8: I don't think so, because it feels so real, and because it's so strong. So what would one actually mean by saying that it's not real? I mean, if you mean, for example, that it's maybe a simulation, then still probably your soul is experiencing the simulation and your soul is real. If people ask, could it all not be real? I think it would be very hard to say what that would really mean. And I really trust the experience.

0: his back surgery was caused by his neuropathy and stenosis, which I didn't find that out that I had it until a year after he'd passed. And I had to go into surgery in Rochester, New York, under a doctor, Dr. Rubery. They said he was the most busy surgeon in Rochester. I went in for my initial consultation, and they told me that Dennis Gibbs had called in to cancel the appointment. He would call in to reschedule. And that's my father, a year after he had passed away. And I ended up going through another surgeon, which my surgery was successful, but I've had several since then. But I could not understand how a year after my father passing, he had called in, said his name, Dennis Gibbs, and that he would call back to reschedule an appointment. I called my brother immediately to ask him, did you try to mimic my father, our father, to cancel this appointment? And that was not happening. He didn't do that. So that was the biggest thing that it, as soon as I heard that, you could feel it burning between my eyes, making my hair stand up all the way through my spine. I'm like, this has to be him. I was so worried about that surgery because my father had passed of a massive heart attack.
1: Vera, is it conceivable that those in the afterlife will defend those people they love in the real life?
2: Well, first of all, thanks so much for calling, and I'm so sorry that you lost your father. That said, there is strong research on something called after-death experiences or after-death communication, and there are so many people reporting very similar incidents.
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2: Initiative of these people to say that they are all making this up or that there's nothing to it. So in fact, I think it could actually be a sign for the survival, in favor of the survival of the soul after death. I think this can actually happen.
1: Is it a miracle, Vera?
2: Well, if you want to call it that, I think that's a very amazing miracle. And yeah, why not? I mean, I would call it a miracle.
1: His father was actually trying to help him and save him.
2: Yeah. Mm-hmm. I also have the feeling that my former relatives who have passed are still here trying to save me, and sometimes they succeed more than other times.
1: Charles in Sacramento, west of the Rockies. Hello, Charles. Go ahead.
4: Hi, George. This is a great interview. You got a sharp guest on tonight. I wish we could talk about Schubert's Quintet, but that's another show. As a scientist, Dr. Spilner, I would like to ask about how to set up an experiment to where you can test for, like, say, disabled people that are, like, colorblind or deaf people who have speech impediments because of their deafness. When they come back, if they're like, oh, I get it. Now I know what you mean by how to speak, or I understand blue. And there has to be so many NDEs now that there's enough data out there for someone to put it together. So I'd like to know if there's any studies that's beyond anecdotal that we can look to for that kind of information. Thank you.
1: Thank you.
2: Wow, that's a very, very good and very, very interesting question. I would have to look more into that, and I will do that. That's a really good idea. There are some interviews on YouTube that, if somebody listening wants to look that up, where blind people are describing near-death experiences, and they describe seeing for the first time. And it seems so detailed that it seems more probable that they actually experience seeing than that they made it up. So it's really fascinating. Doing experiments with NDEs is really hard, but one of the best studies that I know of has been done in the Netherlands by Pim van Lommel. He had, I think, 200 patients in a very controlled study. So maybe people want to look that up. But it's a very good question. I really hope there'll be more research, solid research done on this topic in the future. That's also what I'm supporting and working on.
1: Are there many scientific studies about the afterlife?
2: It's getting more and more. I think through the very, very delicate and very good work of the IONS, I really like that society. I think

0: the topic is getting out of the corner of a taboo, and it's becoming more and more a scientific research topic, as it should be. I think it totally deserves it.
1: Let's go to Ruth in Maryland. Welcome to the show. Hi, Ruthie.
2: Oh, hi, George and Dr. Veer. Thank you so much for taking my call. And Dr. Veer, I have a question. Is there a difference between a near-death experience and somebody just leaving their body in a state of shock or distress? My brother had a very bad accident when he was 20 years old, and the passenger actually died. And he said that he had left his body, and he was floating around, and he didn't describe any of the experiences that you were describing earlier. He just said he was floating around up above, and he was actually mad. It happened in the middle of the mo about this time, the morning. I'm on the East Coast, and I don't know how long he was up there, because I don't know how long it took the emergency to get there, but he was actually mad when they lifted. He was crushed underneath the Jeep, and he was mad when they lifted the Jeep off of him, and that's when he came back into his body again. And he was actually mad and told him to put the Jeep back. He wanted to go back up again. So do you think that was like a near-death experience, or do you think it was just, I know people can leave their body in a state of shock or distress.
1: An OB, out-of-body experience. It's very similar, though, Vera, isn't it?
0: Yeah, I would, as of from my point of view, I think that is the beginning of a near-death experience, and it's one of the elements which is measured on the so-called Grayson scale. So if you compare different NDEs, you can measure how deep they were by counting the amount of elements that people experience, and leaving the body, looking from above, having a feeling of coming home and not wanting to return to the body. These are elements from the Grayson scale. So I would say this was indeed a near-death experience.
1: Let's go to Jeremy in North Dakota. Jeremy, a birthday coming up in a few weeks, huh?
3: Yep. I want to tell Vera that 8,256 days ago, I was driving my Kia Rio up an icy hill. A Ford Expedition started to slide down the hill at me. The Expedition started to clear across my lane, impacted my Kia Rio head on to my shoulder at about 25 miles an hour. The airbag and the seatbelt in my Kia Rio did not work at all. Immediately, I was in a coma for 2.5 months. When I awoke from my coma, they told me I broke both femurs, shattered both kneecaps, broke a foot, almost got my left pinky cut off, and severely injured my little brain. The doctor's best prognosis for me was that I was going to be a human vegetable the rest of my life, and that I had a truncated lifespan of only 32. Well, they were completely wrong. I will turn 51 in a few weeks.
1: What's your question, Jeremy?
3: My question is, how is that possible that why am I still around?
0: Well, thank you so much for calling. I really, really hope for you that you'll, stay healthy and as good as possible. Why are you still around? Well, maybe it's actually a metaphysical answer. I'm just guessing now, I cannot reply to this as a scientist, but I personally, after all my research, I would believe that maybe your soul still has something to do here. That was something that Vincent Hensler was also told, and that many NDEers are told that they can return because they still have something to do. And it doesn't need to be something big, So like Howard Storm, for example, who had this hellish experience, was allowed to return, and he asked, "So what is my job? Am I supposed to build a cathedral or something like that?" And the answer was, "No, you're supposed to have good relations with your family, So maybe there is something that's still ahead for you that is still waiting for you." That would be my answer.
1: Vera, do you believe consciousness survives the death process?
0: Yes. That's
1: Why?
0: a very short answer. I'm so sorry to be so brief on this, and I'm very surprised by myself to have come to this answer. I think what we just heard from one of the callers, the after death contacts, those point to a survival of the soul, but also what NDEers experience, that as the brain goes down in many situations, the soul seems to stay intact. Plus, if you look at their life review, it's a lesson. And evolution doesn't waste energy. So if your body is going to die soon, evolution is going to make you think about how to survive. It won't waste energy on an ethical review of your life. Plus, if you were going to shut your brain and soul off after that, who has learned the lesson? So, you know, I could go on and on. I think there are many reasons to truly believe that consciousness will go on after death.
1: Where does reincarnation fit into this?
0: Well, that's a very difficult question, because I know that many of your listeners may be Christian or religious, and some of the religious beliefs don't want reincarnation, don't believe it, have, you know, many arguments against it. That said, I personally think, let's now speculate, if consciousness can go on after death, if the goal is to learn, that's something that you do with your life review, if the goal is to love, then why would you not come back to refine certain topics and, you know, learn something, redo something, relearn something, refine your soul? I think that would make complete sense. That said, I cannot prove it. There is some research being done at in Virginia on children remembering past lives. There's a huge database. So if somebody listening wants to dig into that, go ahead. It's really fascinating research.
1: What would change your mind, Vera, about the afterlife and not believe in it?
0: That's a very good question, and it needs to be asked to be scientific. What would change my mind now that I've done all this research? Maybe if somebody in a lab would be able to simulate the entire NDE, including all the narrative of going through a tunnel, the life review, meeting deceased relatives. If all of this could be done in a lab, I think I would have to think again.
1: Where do we get your books?
0: Well, I Want to Give You Light can be bought from Amazon. 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And my book still has to be finished. I'm working at it.
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1: Next hour, we continue with our afterlife extravaganza with Samantha Corfield, so make sure you're part of the program. She's doing a marvelous job there as well. Well, this is Wednesday for you Coast Insiders, and that means two more programs from the Art Bell Vault.
2: Absolutely. We broke open those doors in that vault. We have over 500 programs in there. We added two of them this week, one from 2006. Art's guest was computer security expert Kevin Mitnick as they discussed the government's involvement in communication. And then we added one from 1999. Art's guest was Bonnie Crystal as they discussed cave exploration. So this is classic audio, folks. You really want to check it out. It's available to Coast Insiders. You need to become a Coast Insider. And George, that's just so simple.
1: It sure is. There's two ways to become an insider. One, of course, go to our website, coasttocoastam.com. Right at the top of the homepage, it says Insider. 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
5: Hi, this is Ariel from San Diego, California, and I love being a Coast Insider because I can listen to any show, anytime, anywhere, if I'm in the garden or in the kitchen, taking a walk on the beach. And there's no more sleepless nights for me. It's amazing. Give it a try.
1: Give it a try, and it's only 15 cents a day. And if you live in Canada, you can become a member, too, so take advantage of that. 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
1: 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Our final segment with Dr. Vera Spilner as we talk about the afterlife. Vera, will you come back when Quantum Solace is
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12: Thanks so much, George.
1: Great. You just keep in touch with us. And let's go to final calls. We'll go to Christine in South Carolina, east of the Rockies. Christine, go for it.
13: Well, namaste, everyone. Actually, I'm in Tulsa, South Carolina. But I wanted to ask Dr. Vera about the four stages of NDE. Now, it's my belief, and I would love to hear hers, that one of the stages is when the human vessel is done and it's meant to go on to the next chapter, that another soul's energy can come into the body and take over so the human vessel can stay. The second one, not in particular order, but the second one is a new soul's energy comes into the body, and the old soul says, "I've got this, but thank you," and go help somebody else. The third would be that another soul's energy comes into the body, and the old one doesn't want to leave, and they cohabitate both in the body at the same time. And then the last one is that the soul's energy comes into the body. The old one doesn't want to leave again, but they don't get along. And that's where the conflicting thoughts and feelings come in. And a lot of times people think incorrectly that they have schizophrenia. Now, if the two souls' energies get along, that could, or if they don't get along, that could entail having different taste in music, different taste in preference of food, you know, any of your preferences or hobbies or anything like that. And I would love to hear your thoughts on that, if I may, please. And thank you.
1: Interesting, Vera.
12: Wow, that is such an interesting question. And to be honest, I will have to think more about that to give full credit to this idea, because that idea I didn't know before. And, you know, who am I to say what consciousness can do with its creation? You know, I really honestly don't know, but I promise I will think about it. I want to add one thing that maybe is kind of a direction for an answer here still. I think it's very helpful to think about our brains as receivers. That's not something that I made up. That's actually a philosophical and even a scientific theory and assumption. It could be that our brains are receivers. They receive consciousness. And when the brain fades and goes away, consciousness is then freed again. So that would, you know, allow for such a theory with old and new souls, I think. But that said, I personally would somehow hope that one person is one soul, you know. To me, it's really important that I am one person, one soul, and I want to see my parents and the people that I love as these souls that will also meet me again when I die, that they will be part of my welcoming committee. So I think we would have to discuss a lot longer how a model of changing souls could account for the after death communication and what people observe in hospices, and you know, what kind of a picture of the soul and other people would emerge from that idea. So very, very interesting question. Thanks so much for calling. And I think I'll have to think more about it.
1: Vera, what do you think came first, the physical life or the afterlife? Interesting paradox, huh?
12: Yeah, absolutely. I mean, there are several philosophical approaches. There's the materialist world that says matter first, consciousness and everything else second. There are other approaches like idealism, where they say consciousness was first. I mean, you called it the afterlife. I'll say consciousness, and then everything else came out of it. I tend to go more into the second direction now, that I think consciousness is more fundamental than everything. But those are philosophical positions. And so far, they are all, you know, available and possible, and one can choose one of them.
1: Whoever planned this out did a marvelous job, don't you think?
12: Yeah, there's one. I actually had a very interesting short email exchange with Bart Ehrman, maybe about 2 years ago. He used to be a theologist, and now he's a very strict atheist. And the reason for that is that he kind of broke, because he couldn't explain to himself why a world could be created and so beautiful and there could be so much poverty and suffering in it. And what people with NDEs report is that, though this may sound very hard to believe, but that in the end, it all made sense. So even people who had NDEs in very terrible situations came back in the database that I've looked up and used to rather say it did make sense then somehow. I think it has a lot to do with freedom. You cannot have love without freedom. And all of this to me would not be possible to believe and understand and feel if I had to believe that people who are murdered or hurt would not be held. I think every soul will eventually be held and saved.
1: Next up, Cornelius in Louisiana, who was at death's door a few years ago, Vera. Hi, Corny.
14: Hey there, George and Dr. Vera. You know, George, if it hadn't been for you and Tommy, I really would have passed away years ago because, like I said, I was in bad shape. So, y'all, you honestly, this show saved my life. And, of course, people who've tried to commit suicide, this show has really saved them. Dr. Vera, I'm so sort of the devil's advocate. I read the Bible, and you were just talking about a fella. I guess he was a believer, but he's an atheist now because he sees poverty and all like that. But if you read the Bible, the devil is a great deceiver. He deceived Eve and Adam, and that's why we have a fallen world. So my question for you, like I said, you never mentioned the devil or evil or anything like that. And murderers, just like Hitler, Hitler's going to hell for what he did. Putin's going to be going to hell because he's going to face a judgment day. And the Bible says, once to die, then the judgment. If and I know people may take me wrong, but the Bible says, I am the way, the truth, and the life. That's Jesus Christ. And he was a Jew. So the Jews have been persecuted pretty much because of their beliefs and stuff. And I just wonder, you, like I said, I used to be a prison guard too. And if we're not going to lock up people that murder, rape, and George knows this, I was sexually abused as a child. So if you're saying they're going to be free in the afterlife, then they're not free in this life. So I think there is a hell, and that's the prison that they're going to be put in. So you're going to go to heaven or hell. There's no in between about that. So my question for you, do you ever look at the Bible? God bless you, George, and God bless America.
1: Barry, go ahead.
12: Well, Well, thanks so much for calling. Actually, I just listened to a really nice app, which is called The Bible in 1 Year. I really, really liked it. So I'm very happy that you called tonight and brought that element in as well. C.S. Lewis said a phrase once that I really appreciate, and that phrase is, the doors of hell are closed from the inside. And somehow that made so much sense to me when I heard it. And now we're also very speculative. This is just my opinion, but that fits very well with the idea that love needs freedom. And imagine if there really was a God, a big consciousness that loved us enough to give us enough freedom to even close the doors of hell from the inside and decide to be there if we want. That's an amazing love. So I think I want to just reply to this call that near-death experiences are near-death experiences. They're not death experiences. So people who believe in the Bible, who believe in a religion, they don't have to feel attacked from near-death experience testimonies, because they don't really say what the afterlife is like. You know, they just tell us what the path towards the afterlife may look like. I hope that's an answer.
1: Vera, what do you think a ghost is?
12: Well, I have had several ghost experiences myself. If we believe that consciousness survives death, then maybe it's not confined to some other realm. Maybe it can come back here. And there could be a lot more to be said then, but this could be part of what leads to ghost appearances.
1: Next up, let's go to first-time caller Bruce in Tennessee. Bruce, you are up.
15: Hey, George. Yes, sir. I've a quick near-death experience I want to share.
1: Okay.
15: Okay, I'm 61 years old now. When I was 23, prior to this experience, I was a non-believer. Didn't grow up religious or spiritual. Kind of a dysfunctional, abusive family. Anyways, I went to bed sick one night, and what happens is I vomited in my sleep, and I choked on my own vomit, which led to this experience. I found myself floating above the bed, above my body. Next thing I know, I was floating through this intense, immense darkness. It was the darkest dark I'd ever imagined, even to this day. Excuse me, I'm a little nervous. it was more than a lack of light. It was just like jet ink black. And, next thing I know, I'm sitting in a room, a small room with two chairs. I'm sitting in one. There's another gentleman about my age at that time, 23, in the other chair. And he and I are communicating, but we're communicating telepathically. We're not speaking. And, he looked away from me into the corner of the room, and he gestured for me to look. And when I looked, I saw this beautiful, beautiful white light. It was the most beautiful white light I've ever seen. And I remember thinking, wow, that's really beautiful. Where'd that come from? And just as I said that, that light, I don't know how to describe this. It morphed, basically. The light was Jesus Christ. The light is now standing in front of me 10 feet away, and it's Jesus Christ. And the unconditional love and peace that I felt in his presence was it was beyond this world. It was tangible. I could literally feel it. He never spoke to me, but the peace, the feeling of the love and peace that I got from him, I just, the next thing I know, I'm not sitting in a chair. I'm on my knees with my face on the floor, sobbing like a baby.
1: It changed your life, didn't it, Bruce?
15: It made me a believer, George. I can't say my life has not been an easy one because I met Jesus Christ. You think I would? I don't know. I'm just as clueless as the next guy.
1: How many people experience that kind of thing, Vera?
12: Yeah, I was just going to, first of all, say thanks so much for sharing this experience. I know it's very personal, and you were also excited calling. So thanks so much for your courage. I just wanted to say that I would have taken this account very seriously as a human account if it were just one account. but it's really not the case. There are extremely many accounts that sound extremely similar to the one that we've just heard. And, you know, something that I want to research in the future is whether it that is due to the fact that many researchers are researching from the US and there are many Christian people and maybe the rest of the world sees something else. But from what I can see at the moment, that is not the case. I have read some NDEs from Eastern countries, from Jewish or Muslim people, and they experience something very similar and even sometimes slash often encounter Jesus, which is very hard for them because they can hardly talk about that then with their families. Yeah, but I want to do more research on that. And your answer, your question was, George, whether that's something common. And yes, what we just heard is a very common near-death experience.
1: When you get invited to events, Vera, you're one of the few physicists there, I bet.
12: Yeah, and that's fantastic. That's what I bring to the show, so to speak. That's what I bring to the conference. And there'll be a lot to talk about when I go to the IONS conference in Seattle this year, because what's so interesting and fascinating, and I'll keep it really short to just one phrase, is that what most theoretical physics, the most theoretical theory that we have, says about reality is much closer to what NDEers say than what we experience in everyday life.
1: Vera, we'll get you back on when Quantum Solace is finished. When do you think that'll be done again, when you finish typing it up?
12: As soon as I have a publisher, I can be really, really fast.
1: All right, Quantum Solace is a book about the afterlife as well. Our extravaganza into the afterlife continues. Samantha Corfield is next on Coast to Coast AM.
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1: And welcome back. George Norrie with you. Dr. Samantha Corfield, PhD, author, is a spiritual counselor and occultist. For decades, she has worked with individuals seeking clarity, spiritual counseling, and the desire to live a more meaningful, magical world. Her work offers people a gentle yet empowering approach to mortality, inviting readers to examine fear, claim control of the afterlife, their afterlife, and live more fully in the present. Her book is called Create Your Own Afterlife, Take Control of Life After Death. Samantha, welcome.
7: Hi, George. Thank you. Thank you for having me.
1: Looking forward to this. When did you write the book, Create Your Own Afterlife?
7: So it just came out in April, and it was about 2 years worth of work before that.
1: What got you into that area?
7: Okay, so I sort of grew up in that area. I was that weird kid that was always fascinated with the ghost and the stories, but I'm from New Orleans, so I feel like that kind of comes with the New Orleans territory, that, you know, you're more apt to kind of believe or see things or go on ghost tours, cemeteries, that kind of thing. So really grew up with it. It's just sort of ingrained.
1: Did your parents kind of push it?
7: Okay, so they didn't push it, but they didn't discourage it. My father was a live and let live person. And as long as you weren't, you know, hurting anything or anyone, he was all for it. My mother was very much into, she followed a particular spiritualist in New Orleans, and she read tea leaves at the bottom of the tea room in the French Quarter. So I was very often the tag along. I'm an only child. There was no babysitter. So I was always the tag along to go to these things, which was kind of amazing. When I look back on it now, I was like, okay, that was a pretty amazing thing to be taken to things like seances and take trips to the Edgar Casey Foundation and kind of do all these things as a literal child. And so they didn't push it, but they certainly, I would say, were encouraging, because I never, you know how little kids sometimes say that, oh, I saw a ghost, or oh, I saw a spirit. And then a lot of parents will be like, no, you didn't. That's your imagination. Well, it was different for me because, for instance, one time I saw a leprechaun in our backyard, like a full-on leprechaun. And I ran into the house to tell my mom that I saw a leprechaun. And instead of going, you did not see a leprechaun, she said, tell me what he looked like and come show me where he is, was. So, of course, by the time we got back out there, I didn't see the leprechaun, and I've never seen another one. But to me, I just full on saw a living, breathing leprechaun. And because no one told me that maybe I was imagining things, I grew up with it. My grandmother was very formative in it as well. So I had a lot of not necessarily encouragement, but I guess more importantly, not discouragement.
1: And it sure wasn't a little redheaded kid, right?
7: Hey, man, it was a leprechaun.
1: It was a leprechaun.
7: That's my story. I'm sticking to it.
1: All right. Now, the title of your book, Create Your Own Afterlife, is kind of interesting. Tell me about the title.
7: Okay, so without getting too long-winded about the story of how the book came about, for a long time, you know, as a child, you grow up with your religious or spiritual beliefs, or maybe you don't. But, you know, the afterlife is something that we tend to have at least some sort of view of growing up or as adults, and depending, you know, on our cultural background or heritage, it could be different for everyone. Well, I always felt very strongly, and I talk about this in the book, as a little child, I had my sights set on heaven. I was a little Catholic girl. I was going to Catholic school. Heaven was like my number one priority. So, you know, I'm already, you know, I'm like 8. And I'm already, you know, planning what's going to be happening. I'm going to be sitting on the cloud with Jesus, you know, talking, and that's going to be the afterlife. So I always had like some sort of idea and plan. And a friend of mine got very ill. We'll fast forward to as an adult, obviously. A friend of mine got very ill, and she told me she had months to live. And I had been her spiritual counselor and mentor for many years. And what she wanted to know from me was what was going to happen next for her. Where was she going? What was it going to be like? So we had many conversations about it, but we both left most of those conversations feeling unfulfilled and dissatisfied with whatever our conclusions were. And I started getting a little frustrated with it. She started getting a little frustrated with it. And one day we were having a discussion, and she's like, I really need to know what's going to happen. And I just blurted out, what do you want to happen?

0: We did it together, and it felt divine. It felt sacred and guided. It's just, I always tell people, I'm like, hey, this is a really good book, but it was guided by all my guides, so I have to give them the credit. But it felt like a moment in time where you've hit upon something sacred and important, and you don't have time to think about why me? Why am I getting this sacred information? Why am I privy to this? All you have time to do with a chronic, a terminally ill person is move forward with what they want. And so that's what we did. And from that, this book was born.
1: Do you find, Samantha, that most people are afraid of dying?
0: Absolutely. And since the book has come out, and I've been on social media a lot, even more than when I was writing the book, people, so many people, it's just going to help me. Because for some people, this fear of death is crippling. It's called thanatophobia, and it's a real medical condition where people are so afraid of dying that they aren't living. Their whole being is taken up with this absolute chilling fear of death. And I've had so many of them reach out to me, and I'm like, please, please read this book. Do what this book says. You need to take control of this, because if you're taking control of your afterlife, you're taking control of this life as well.
1: They're afraid of going to sleep. They think they're going to die in their sleep.
0: Absolutely. Absolutely. And I think, I mean, my heart just kind of broke when I was talking to all these people, because yes, we all have some, not all, but most of us have some fear of death. And that's healthy. That's what keeps us from stepping out in front of a bus or jump, falling off a cliff. We have some sense of self-preservation. And so that's perfectly normal. But for these people, it's just like you said, George, they're literally afraid to go to sleep. And it's so interesting that you brought that up, because one of the women I was speaking with sleeps upright in a recliner and just kind of dozes, like she won't lay down because she has laying down as that vision of dying,
1: Oh,
0: like just
1: geez.
0: laying in it. She always said it's like laying in a casket. And so my hope is that people will really, kind of get onto this and start living their lives. We're talking about the afterlife, but I'm also like, okay, we need to get this packaged away and fixed so that you can be living this life as well.
1: That is fascinating. It truly is. And did you have two near-death experiences yourself?
0: I did. I did.
1: What
0: I had
1: happened?
0: one as a child. I had one as a child and one as an adult. And they were vastly different. So the first one, myself and my cousins, we were in Virginia Beach, which is kind of funny because my mom and I were there to visit the Edgar Cayce Foundation.
1: Yeah.
0: And we had my aunt live there with her two kids. So anyway, we were visiting the beach, and the family was out there, and the three of us kids got on a raft, and just we weren't really far out, but we got caught in sort of an undertow, and it turned the raft over, and we all went down. Well, my uncle had was a strong swimmer, had been, I don't think the SEALs were together that time, but whatever the pre-SEALs were, he was trained in that. And so he jumped in immediately, of course. And his two kids popped up to the surface, and he grabbed them. And somebody told me later that he literally pitched them to a bystander so he could go try to find me. So in that time
1: And no life
0: that I was,
1: preserver, I assume, right?
0: come on,
1: Yeah.
0: it's the 60s. Yeah, no, no, no, no, no, no, no life preserver. Now I won't even let my dog get in the

0: water without a life jacket, but that's a whole nother story.
1: I don't blame them.
0: Right? So in the time that it took, because clearly I got rescued, in the time that it took, I went to what I believed was the bottom of the ocean, and everything was incredibly beautiful. There were all these fish of colors that I couldn't even imagine that I knew. It was like an underwater crystal paradise. I saw mermaids, and I saw fish that looked like they were talking to each other. And in the distance from this, I saw a crystal cave. And now let me just go back a bit and say, there's no fear here. I'm not fighting. I'm not drowning. None of that's happening.
1: You're at
0: I
1: peace. You're at
0: am
1: peace.
0: absolute 100% peace. So I see this crystal cave and I'm like, I am going to go see that. And the closer I got to it, in my little child's brain, I knew there was something in there that was just for me. And I wanted to know what it was. I wanted to see it. And so I started kind of swim walking to the cave. And just as I got there, I woke up on the beach, spewing up water, people freaking out. My mom, I could hear my mom screaming in the background. I had really long hair, and my uncle said that's how he found me because my hair floated to the top, and
1: Oh,
0: he just grabbed my hair and pulled me out of the ocean.
1: you saved your
0: And
1: life. You
0: so
1: did save your life.
0: he did save my life. Oh, 100%. 100%. In later years, I felt so bad for him because people kind of were like, oh, of course you got your kids first. And, I was like taking up for him. I was like, that's not how it happened. His kids just happened to bob up like little
1: They
0: corks, and
1: were right
0: apparently
1: there.
0: I sank like a rock. Yeah. So, and I was like, besides the point, he went back and got me. That's the actual point. But
1: How long were you under, Samantha? What do you think?
0: okay, so interesting. It felt like 20 to 30 minutes
1: Oh my God.
0: because, but I wasn't. I wasn't. It was probably less than 3 minutes. I mean, they did have to do CPR on me, so I guess technically I drowned,
1: And I'm sure
0: but they did
1: you spit
0: CPR.
1: up water in your lungs and everything else, right?
0: Oh yeah. It was, yeah, that part of it was no fun. And I and sort of the funny part about it was I was so mad that I didn't get to see what was in the crystal cave. And I was like, I need to go back under. Can we go back under? And my uncle's like, you're not even going near the water. Are you crazy? but I was like, I need to see what that was. And it was so vivid. I'm 72 now. This happened, I think, when I was 10, and I can still close my eyes and see every part of it, every single part of it. I can feel it. I can, because that was the other thing. It felt warm and oh, so comfortable, So yeah, I was at 100% total peace.
1: And that was your first after-death experience. What about the second one?
0: That was the second one was a very different circumstance and story. I was in a domestically violent relationship, and my then husband, he was physically abusing me, and he knocked me down on our bed, and I was screaming because I was screaming for help. And he put a pillow over my face
1: Jeez.
0: and basically smothered me. I passed out. And at that time, this was a completely different experience. Still peaceful though. even under those violent circumstances, the NDE was still very peaceful.
1: Did
0: Only
1: you
0: this time I saw the,
1: know he was violent?
0: well, I did. Well, this was very early on in our marriage. And I'm just going to say, Women should never put up with that now because you have somewhere to go. But there was nowhere to go.
1: You gave him the benefit of the doubt, didn't you?
0: I did. And then I didn't. Plus, my dad was like, nope.
1: So what did he do? He suffocated you or what?
0: He did. He suffocated me. I started going through kind of the quintessential look that one thinks about a tunnel, only I was floating in the tunnel on my back. I was just floating along, and all along the tunnel were faces, no bodies, just faces of people I knew that had passed away. And they were talking and saying something to me. I couldn't hear it, but in my mind, they were comforting me and telling me it was okay, that everything was going to be fine. And, you know, that words of encouragement. And so I got to a part of the tunnel and I saw some people that I knew, but I hadn't known very well. Schoolmates, a waitress from a place we used to go when I was a kid. But it was the same thing. They were just encouraging me. Well, I was like, huh, but okay, everything's still peaceful. And then he pulled the pillow off of me and slapped me across the face to wake me up.
1: Jeez, we're going to come back and take more discussions with you in just a moment, Samantha. Samantha Corfield with us. We're talking about create your own afterlife. 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
1: We're going to take your calls next hour with Samantha Corfield as we talk about the afterlife, so be ready for that. 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
4: Whether it's physical activity, obesity, diet, smoking, low on hormones, stress, sleep disorders, or your age, can be supported by reducing inflammation and aiding the body to heal itself appropriately. 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
1: And welcome back, George Norrie, along with Samantha Corfield, as we talk about the afterlife. Samantha, were you done talking about your second after-death experience?
10: I just want, there was a twist. I just want to share that with you really quickly. So after the whole thing was over, you know, months later, I couldn't stop thinking about the people that I saw that I only vaguely knew. And some of them were people I went to school with. Now, of course, you know, we're talking like 1973 here, no internet, no, you know, none of that. So I started digging through yearbooks and I was like, okay, that's who that was. And so I started piecing it together. And what I ended up doing was spending a bunch of time in the library. I don't know if the listeners are familiar with what is called a microfiche machine, but going through that thing, looking for obituaries, I was like, are these people dead or
9: there what? When you need us? News Radio 610.
10: I could only find seven of them, and every single one of them had passed away. Why they were there for me to this day is a mystery. I didn't know them that well.
1: Did they want to assist you or take you?
10: I no, they were just encouraging. You know, in the whole experience, there were no hands. There was no, let's move you along. It was just me floating and kind of being like told, everything's going to be fine. Everything's okay. You're fine. Everything's okay. You know, that kind of thing. But I couldn't really hear them. That was what was happening in my head. But no, I don't. To this day, it's a real mystery to me. And I'll find out in the afterlife, because I already have that as part of my afterlife plan to try to find those people and thank them for being there, because, I mean, it was a comfort.
1: Samantha, what have you learned about the afterlife with all these exercises? What do you think it is?
10: So I don't think it's one thing. And I think that's what's important for people to know about the book. I tried as best as I could to write it for everyone. You know, no matter your religion or your spiritual belief or any of that kind of thing, I tried to make it so the book would go along with everyone's personal beliefs, that you could work with your, within your personal beliefs and still work the system. And so I think that the afterlife is a very individual place. In my mind, it is. And in my mind, I guess it always was, because I can kind of remember as a child, you know, thinking about things like green fields and flowers and, you know, different things like that, that, you know, would be in quote unquote heaven. And so in the book, all the exercises are literally meant, and I've had people ask me, do I mean create your own afterlife as metaphorically or literally? And I mean it literally. I'm not making a metaphor here. But as I myself and others who have reported back to me started the exercises in figuring out what they really wanted in their afterlife and who they wanted, who they didn't want, they found it became very individualized for them too. And so I don't think there's a answer that fits all. I don't think it's a one size fits all. You know, I do believe that there are certain factors. You know, certain people believe that we'll go to a classroom and we'll learn, look at our lives. That kind of thing. And I'm certainly not counting that out in any way. But beyond that initial transformation, I think this is where the book is your friend because it is going to teach you how to get beyond just saying, well, I want to meet my Uncle Jeff again. Okay, great. Everybody wants to meet their relatives and friends. But then what? What are you going to do after that? And I think that's where it becomes really interesting and powerful for people to take control of it. So, sorry, that was a long answer to your short question. I don't think it's one size fits all.
1: How do you handle grief when it comes to all this?
10: Wow, this is such a big, big, big thing. So I was writing the book, and I certainly was looking at it as a way to help people deal with grief by planning the ones that they had lost, that they could see them again. And literally, what do you want to do with them again? Because, you know, once someone dies, they take that hope with them that we're going to do the things that we wanted to do, the vacations we wanted to take, the graduations we wanted to see. All that hope is just abruptly cut off from you. Well, by planning those things and planning what you will do when you see them, I believe it gives you your hope back. It did for me in the final edit of the book. I lost my 21-year-old grandson, and I was like, wow, okay, you better put your money where your mouth is with this book. And I started using some of the techniques to help me through the grieving of him and the things that he's only 21. So the things that we had planned to do or travel or things like that, those things at first are seemingly gone forever, not just for me, but that's true for everyone. You just think, well, that's over. But by working the exercises and planning the things that we were going to do and planning them in detail was a real source of comfort for me. Now, did it get rid of all of my grief? No, I am still grieving my grandson. However, that hope that gets torn away, I have that hope back. And I feel like that's the biggest gift that the book could give people who are grieving. Give you your hope back that you will not just be reunited. It's that there's so many religions and spiritual beliefs that we will be reunited with our loved ones. And that's amazing. I'm trying to take that further, though, so that you know that when you cross over and you do meet again, you have all these plans and things that you didn't get to do in this life, but you can do it in the next life.
1: How does your belief system function in the afterlife? What if you don't believe?
10: Don't believe in an afterlife?
1: Yes.
10: Well, I think that is a little bit difficult. If somebody does not believe there is an afterlife, and I know a few people that are like that, I think that that is a very personal choice for them. I would encourage them to read the book if they can. And, you know, people might not want to spend the money. Go get it from the library. Almost all the libraries are carrying Create Your Own Afterlife now. And I really would love for people to get their hands on this book one way or the other. But I would encourage them to at least give it a little look and decide, like, okay, maybe there's something to this. What if she's right? You know, because that's the thing. People are like, well, what if you're wrong, Sam? Well, what if I'm right? You know, it's like a question none of us can truly answer. But I also, there's a Cyril Kimball is an author, and he is an atheist. And he wrote a book about the afterlife and how an atheist might experience the afterlife. And his whole premise is built on electricity and energy and the fact that we are, you know, our souls are, you know, or whatever is in our body is pure energy, and that, you know, you can't destroy it. So he laid out 8 different ways that an atheist might experience the afterlife. So I found that pretty fascinating. But if you're 100% adamant that you do not believe in the afterlife, maybe this book just isn't for you. And I'm sad because I want you to have a great afterlife.
1: Did he, as an atheist, become a believer?
10: But he didn't become a believer in God, but he's a believer in the afterlife, which I think is an interesting premise to talk about for just a second. And, you know, that is the fact that we, many of us, you know, grow up in apocalyptic type religions, where we better be good, or we, you know, so we go to heaven, but if we're bad, we'll go to hell. You know, a very stereotypical, look at the afterlife that millions and millions of people have. And in Mr. Kimbrell's book, he did not believe in a one all-powerful God, but he thought there was something, just not the stereotypical God that so many, many millions of people believe in. But he believed there was something, and I think that's how he got to that point of going, wait a minute, so if I'm going to die, what part of me might stay on? The energy part, the, you know, the electrons and all that. And that's where he drew his hypotheses from, about carrying on as a sort of an energy being.
1: What would you say about the afterlife, Samantha, that is exciting?
10: I think the most exciting thing, and I have a whole chapter in the book about being whatever you want to be. You're free. You're in charge of your own imagination. You have autonomy over what is going to happen to you next. And, you know, there's a chapter in the book that some people kind of, like, figures kind of far out, but be an angel, be an alien, have that experience, because, you know, people often live a mundane life. As a matter of fact, most of us live kind of a mundane life day to day, right? And they crave something else, but they don't know how to maybe achieve it in this life. Let's achieve it in the next life. Go be that thing. Go be that, you know, scientist, or, you know, run your own zoo, or fly around in a spaceship, you know, have an alien experience, be an angel. I mean, personally, one of my things that I want to experience is helping people cross over. Once I'm on the other side, one of my experiences that I've written for myself is to be able to help people cross over, and especially people that didn't have a belief system, or people that were taken suddenly and maybe had never given a thought to what their afterlife was going to be. So that's one of my things, is I want to be there to greet them. So I think that suspending disbelief and expanding your mind so that you go, wait a minute, if I could be anything, what would I be? And it doesn't have to be one thing. The experience can be finite. You can be this thing, that thing, the other thing. And I think the power in writing it down is immeasurable, because there's power to that word to the page. And, you know, in helping us manifest things throughout magic and different things, you know, we're always writing down a petition. We're writing down our goal kind of thing. There's power and magic in that. And so I think just so exciting to think about, you know, I'm going to be this thing, or just something crazy. I want to be an astronaut. Because why not? Why not plan for that? Why not plan for that?
1: What do you think the afterlife is all about, Samantha?
10: I think it's all about us. And what I mean by that is I mean all of us. I think that when we get to that state of beingness, And we've lived this life, or maybe we've lived this life a few times, because I also account for reincarnation in the book as well.
11: Right.
10: People that believe in reincarnation. I think that the afterlife is this place where we are invited and encouraged to take our paintbrush and paint that afterlife in whatever colors you want it to be. I just think it's the most magnificent idea of our souls, our spirits, our chi, whatever you want to call it, freed from these fragile bodies. These bodies are fragile and finite. We're freed from that. And now somebody's going to hand us a set of colors and a paintbrush and, you know, whatever else we want, that we get to go out there and create and be and understand. And I do believe we will all have much more understanding of each other. Because once we shed these bodies, what are we fighting about? We don't have anything to fight about anymore. We don't have land to fight over. We don't have oil to fight over. We don't have skin color to fight over. We don't have any of that. And I think it will just be the most peaceful place for you to unleash all of your creativity.
1: What has been the reaction to your book?
10: Very good. Thank you for asking. I've had a lot of people contact me. A lot of people that are grieving have contacted me that they bought the book just for that. And it's changed their lives. I've had a couple of people put their videos up on TikTok and that, saying that this book really gave them hope again and changed their lives.
1: All right, so, we're going to come back in a moment, Samantha, and take phone calls with you in just a moment with Samantha Corfield talking about the afterlife.
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0: mom or my dad or whatever, go with that first feeling and try to hold on to that feeling a little bit. And if, let's say, it's an object, like you just mentioned, like a teacup, if you could kind of hold on to that feeling and try to look a little more deeply into it and see what you feel inside. Yes, I know I'm the first one to say we can all fool ourselves. I get that. But I feel like the more you practice it and the more you trust yourself, the more it will become clear to you. Try it. Really try, believing it at first. Just on that first blush, try to believe it and then try to look more deeply.
1: Let's go to some of the phones. Let's go to Richard in Missouri to get us started. Go ahead, Richard.
2: Yes, hello. My wife recently died in Denver, and I just it's so hard and impossible to keep going on in life, and want to know what if what you may be hearing about Rachel, and also if she's going to come back to life again.
1: Well, you're not a medium, Samantha, but what advice could you give Richard?
0: I'm so sorry, Richard. I lost a husband 20 years ago, and yeah. So you are actually the best person to communicate with Rachel. You don't need me, and you don't need a medium. What you do need is opening your mind and your heart and accepting the fact that you can still communicate with her. And I know you're in a spot right now where the most horrific thing has happened to you. And listening to me tell you to try hard and be that person that communicates might not resonate with you right now. But Richard, listen, you can communicate with her. She's still going to be close to you and she's going to be worried about you. Try talking to her just as if she were there. And then be that still, quiet person that listens. And when you believe that you're getting the message from her, don't turn that off. Don't go, oh, I'm just imagining this, or I'm just hearing what I want to hear. No, lean into it and you communicate. And again, Richard, I'm so sorry for your loss.
1: Samantha, I've always wondered if under reincarnation, if a soul reincarnates, is it gone? And have you lost the ability to communicate with the other person?
0: So no, and the school of thought behind this, it has some science behind it that we probably don't have time to get into, but the soul or the chi or the energy, spirit, whatever, has aspects to it and it has different parts to it. For instance, there's a line of thought that a small piece of us will return to the great cosmic consciousness and that will stay there. And that's just a small piece. A piece may stay behind for your loved ones. And then another piece goes on to live that afterlife we're talking about. So back to reincarnation. Which by the way, I feel like you can choose your reincarnation. And I have that. If you believe in reincarnation, I have that to be in your afterlife plan. To plan for that. What do you want to be when you come back? And see if you can decide that for yourself. And I think that's something that I think is just really important to get out there, George, about this book. This book is about the reader. It's not about me. The book's about the reader. And what I want for the reader is to step out of the realm of your body and feel that greatness that we all are. We are all great and wonderful and big. We're all big spirits. And so don't let yourself be limited by your body. And choose your own reincarnation.
1: How difficult was it to write the book?
0: It really wasn't difficult. And I don't chalk that up to me. I chalk that up to the guides that I felt were guiding me through this book because I would sit down and I would just write 2 or 3 hours just typing furiously away. And I wouldn't even know that amount of time had past,

0: Thanks for being with us. While some people prefer writing checks because they leave a paper trail and don't come with the processing fees often tacked onto electronic payments, money experts say there's a significant fraud risk that's growing even as check usage declines. Here's Jenna Contino at MarketWatch. Jenna, how popular are they?
1: They aren't used very often, but they're still here. So the latest Federal Reserve

0: Here's what's trending on New Hampshire Today.
1: New election interference allegations from President Trump as he addressed the nation last night. The details on that coming up for you in just a little bit. I am Chris Ryan. This is New Hampshire Today.
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1: Let's take a look at what's going on the roadways across northern New England this morning. And we got nothing to report so far. No accidents, no delays right now. But if you spot a problem, let us know at 866-999-7200. That is the New Hampshire State Traffic Tip Line. From the Exergen Temporal Scanner Weather Desk, it's Kevin Skorupa.
12: Very comfortable day on the way with a lot of sunshine. Temperatures tipping out in the lower range of the 80s this afternoon before dropping into the 50s. Fair skies initially tonight, and then clouds start to drift in toward morning. Some shower activity Saturday afternoon. Could be a steadier rain Saturday evening before skies clear for Sunday afternoon. Highs both days over the weekend in the lower 80s. From Stormwatch 9 Weather Center, I'm meteorologist Kevin Skorupa.
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0: These bags were supposed to be at a different level by different people, incinerated and checked, but it never happened. Maybe we got lucky. We believe this was not done on purpose, but rather through gross incompetence.
1: This is New Hampshire Today.
2: He's now posted those documents on the White House website. And we have to mention that some of these pages in these pages and pages of documents, they're heavily redacted. So it's going to take some time to piece everything together. But the president says here, inside these documents is proof that China allegedly hacked and gathered voter information on some 200 million Americans over a number of years. We're talking names, addresses, voting affiliation, and even possibly social security numbers. And the president claims that certain intelligence officials knew about all of this and did not inform Congress.
1: Where the Granite State turns to get all the latest news and information.
3: President Trump's longtime teleprompter operator, Gabriel Perez, is suspected of winning more than $100,000 by placing bets on the contents of presidential speeches on the prediction market CalSheet. White House Press Secretary Karoline Leavitt says the aide is on unpaid administrative leave as the investigation moves forward.
4: I'm aware of the report. The president is too. I spoke with him about it. He believes it's deeply unfortunate and frankly a disgrace.
3: CalSheet alerted unusual bets to the Commodity Futures Trading Commission. That agency was able to identify the individual.
1: Now, New Hampshire Today.

0: is New Hampshire Today. I am Chris Ronacris, joining us for the show. Not quite sure what to make of President Trump's speech last night. And to me, it's a massive mistake all around to have that type of a speech. If these allegations are true, and if, in fact, you know, China, again, he didn't say they interfered in the election, but they were able to obtain voter rolls. This information very easily could have been put out by the Department of Justice. To me, it does more hurt than harm whenever President Trump goes down this path again of the 2020 election. It reminds folks that he lost to Joe Biden, and it creates insecurity about a election process which is very solid, in my view. And it creates that insecurity for people that would vote for Republicans and for Donald Trump. Democrats and independents don't really believe any of this stuff that President Trump, you know, puts out there. And again, this was a entire address of him kind of laying out these kind of bizarre conspiracies on election interference and integrity. Here's a little bit more of what President Trump had to say last night.
1: 18 states have been bought, stolen, or hacked by China. Yet those responsible for sounding the alarm instead kept the information secret and hidden. They did not disclose to me as president or to anyone else.
0: So again, like, if we've been here before with, you know, with President Trump on this, and if in fact this information is true, let's bring it to light. Let's have individuals held responsible if in fact all of this is, you know, is true. And bringing this information forward without the appropriate reaction, if the information is true, is kind of strange, right? Wouldn't you want there to be an investigation to take place where you hold the people accountable before you have a press conference, basically, or a speech about it? You know, you point to those states and say, okay, this person did it, and we're charging them, and we're charging this person and that person. But there wasn't any of that. It was, you know, him talking about it. Again, it just seems backwards. Like, the way that our process usually works is that there is wrongdoing, there is arrests, and then you talk about it, as opposed to talking about it and then, okay, now we're going to investigate or find the people that are accountable. The Department of Justice will handle that. More now on last night's address from Fox's Grinnell Scott.
2: President Trump said in his White House remarks, as the midterms approach, he claimed the security of America's elections have been under attack.
1: January 2020 to June 2026. This is a cyber threat aimed at the very heart of our democracy.
2: Documents now on the White House website, or what he says, proves this. But Senate Minority Leader Chuck Schumer said Trump's plan was to cast doubt in voters' minds before November.
3: Rig the midterm elections in his favor, knowing massive losses are otherwise inevitable.
2: The president, in his speech, said the Save America Act, with its election reforms, can restore voting integrity. Grinnell Scott, Fox News.
0: And of course, you know, Chuck Schumer there is engaging in hyperbole as well, where I don't see President Trump trying to rig the elections. I see him sowing doubts, spreading potentially more lies, and creating an environment in which his voters are going to be, you know, ones that may not head to the polls. I don't see how President Trump is overtly stopping individuals from voting off of that speech last night, other than people that may believe this and decide that on his side and decide that they're not going to vote. More on this throughout the course of the hour as we'll be joined up next with a report from Fox's Tanya J. Powers, then analysis from Corky Messner. I am Chris Ryan. This is New Hampshire Today.
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0: Let's take a look at what's going on the roadways across northern New England right now, and not much. No accidents, no delays right now. If you do spot a problem with us, note 866-999-7200. That is the New Hampshire State Traffic Tip Line. From the Exergen Temporal Scanner Weather Desk, here is Kevin Skorupa.
19: Very comfortable day on the way with a lot of sunshine. Temperatures tipping out in the lower range of the 80s this afternoon before dropping into the 50s. Fair skies initially tonight, and then clouds start to drift in toward morning. Some shower activity Saturday afternoon. Could be a steadier rain Saturday evening before skies clear for Sunday afternoon. Highs both days over the weekend in the lower 80s. From Stormwatch 9 Weather Center, I'm meteorologist Kevin Skorupa.
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0: now 2 terms in office. Here's more from President Trump last night.
1: It was pay, play, and cheat. The FBI agents working on the case believe that crimes were committed, yet the Biden Department of Justice slow-walked the investigation and killed it.
0: So President Trump has also been, you know, in office now for a year and a half. And now the FBI and Department of Justice have opportunities to move forward and to charge people if, in fact, you know, these items are true. And we will see if, in fact, this leads to further investigation, individuals potentially facing charges as a result of what President Trump laid out in front of the nation last night. Joining us with more right now, Fox News Radio reporter Tanya J. Powers with us on the HRCU Your Neighborhood Credit Union guest line. Good morning, Tanya.
2: Hey, good morning.
0: Appreciate joining us for the show. What were your biggest takeaways from President Trump's speech last night?
2: I mean, it was greatly what people had thought it was going to be about, and kind of what he had previewed a little bit of. You know, he really had not been big on the details of what was going to, you know, be in his speech last night. He had been asked earlier in the week if this would have something to do with voting machines and irregularities. That was the general gist of this. As far as, you know, takeaways from the whole thing, I mean, he made some claims, some pretty big claims. He also says he released some documents, but if you take a look at those, they're heavily redacted. Mm-hmm. There's not a lot of information there. And as soon as this was, you know, put out on the White House website, there were members of, you know, Congress who came out and said, these are documents we've already seen. You know, these are not new documents. There's still a lot of question as to what proof there is to, you know, to back up some of the claims that he has made here. He also was, you know, pretty unhappy about the couple of networks who did not carry his address. I think he singled out ABC and NBC, for not carrying his address. And there was, you know, kind of a, you know, I guess a veiled threat there against their FCC licenses. He also took the opportunity to push Congress yet again to pass the Save America Act, which is something that he has been pressuring them for quite some time. That is the election bill that would curb mail-in voting. You would have to show a photo ID to vote. You'd have to prove that you're a citizen. There's a lot of other things involved in the Save America Act, but he focused, you know, his speech on, you know, allegations that, you know, foreign governments like China are you know, mounting campaigns to hack local election authorities and things like that. There was a lot to it so far as the proof behind all of that still sort of remains to be seen.
0: Yeah, and like I've been saying as well, this seems to be kind of backwards in that generally, if there is this type of wrongdoing, and again, he'd said that 8 states were bought and paid for by China, cover up, all of that. Generally, mm-hmm. law enforcement entities would be ahead of the president speaking on this. It would be the Department of Justice. It would be the FBI saying, this is who we've arrested, right, as a result of what's taken place. And then the president would react. It may compromise, you know, any sort of investigation that the president did speak on these topics before arrests were made, and could compromise cases that the president did this before any of these were made. So to me, it seemed very similar to a lot of his other allegations with Dominion voting machines and all these things that have gone on for years and years and years and have gone to court and have not had success. And the fact that it was him talking about this and not Todd Blanche or Kash Patel, to me, indicated that this is perhaps more political than factual. And I think that, again, that's a problem in why is this getting, you know, brought up again. If these things are true, obviously they need to be investigated. People need to be charged, need to be put out in front of the public, and folks need to be held accountable. But it was strange that it was President Trump doing this as opposed to Todd Blanche or folks who were planning to prosecute individuals

0: and who are, and talking about people that may have been arrested, etc.
1: Yeah, I mean, like you said, we've seen this sort of stuff in the past. Am I the only one who remembers the press conference with, I believe it was Rod Rosenstein, back in the first Trump term, when they came out and said, you know, Russia tried to influence our elections, and here's what they tried to do, and here's the steps that they laid out, you know, all of the things that, you know, the Russian influence campaign had, entailed. Everything from the stuff on Facebook to, I mean, you know, there was, they laid it all out. It was all right, you know, right there. And, this is a different thing. Like you said, if there are actors involved in this, he also, you know, basically had kind of accused the intelligence community during the time that he was in office, because remember, all of the time frame he's talking about here is when he was still in office, in his first term. This is not during the Biden administration. This was in 2020 in the lead up to the election. And he's basically saying, okay, well, you know, the intelligence community, in my first administration, that was the part that was not said, but that was the time frame. Or we're running like a shadow government sort of thing. I mean, it there were some pretty wild claims in there. I know that John Ratcliffe, his CIA director, who was his director of national intelligence then, I know he has put out a statement. I don't think that statement refuted or proved any of the things or backed up any of the things that was said last night. I think it was one of those. It was a statement without really saying much. But that's the time frame you have to remember when all of this, you know, supposedly occurred, as far as, you know, when he has outlined. There's a lot more proof that would, I think, be necessary for a lot of people to go, okay, well, you know, there may be something to this. It definitely can have a whole lot to it, for sure. The Chinese folks have also responded this morning, and you know, their foreign minister basically said, this is not accurate. We didn't have anything to do with this. And as far as the voter rolls, China getting a hold of the voter rolls, that didn't require a hack. That is something anybody can download. States, those are not, you know, super secret things. Apparently that doesn't require a hack to get them. Let me put it that way.
0: Tanya, as always, appreciate your time and reporting. We'll talk soon.
1: Thank you.
0: Tanya J. Powers joining us from Fox News on the HRC, Your Neighbor Credit Union guest line. I am Chris Ryan. 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
2: Wrong path with Iran. I'm Lisa Brady, Fox News. A U.S. official confirming reports that Iran attacked a cargo ship in the Strait of Hormuz. The British military says that ship was using a route approved by the United Nations and not a route Iran wants ships to follow. Secretary of State Marco Rubio telling reporters earlier,
3: what we're interested in is not their press conferences. What we're interested in is whether or not ships are moving. If ships are moving as they should be moving, then that's what we're going to judge and that's what we're going to react to.
2: He's in Bahrain wrapping up meetings with Gulf allies and also saying the U.S. will not allow tolls for passage through the strait and reiterating that President Trump has options if Iran doesn't live up to the commitments it's made so far. Court documents reveal a time frame for the damage to the Lincoln Memorial Reflecting Pool in Washington, with details coming from a senior National Park Service official.
4: A police report cited in a court filing says foam sealant on the bottom of the reflecting pool was cut with a sharp knife or razor, causing destruction of delaminating surface material. The National Park Service's Deputy Director of Operations, Frank Lands, made the statement in a court document and says the incident was reported to U.S. Park Police on June 9th. President Trump, for several days, has blamed vandals for American flag blue-colored paint chipping and floating in the water.
2: Fox's Jared Halpern at the White House. The U.S. Park Police releasing surveillance footage and asking for the public's help in a destruction of government property investigation. The U.S. Supreme Court siding with the Trump administration in two cases on immigration policy, including when to end temporary legal protections for some refugees. The justices also striking down a Hawaii gun law that required concealed carry license holders to get expressed approval before bringing a firearm into public spaces. 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
6: Good morning. New Hampshire's new budget includes significant cuts in the health and human services sector. Tory Gates explains.
7: The agency is required under the new budget to make more than $50 million in cost reductions over two fiscal years. This would make the largest cuts in the HHS budget in three decades. Among the areas that will directly impact residents, $10 million has been cut from food assistance, public health, and behavioral services. Agency officials, however, told the Joint Legislative Fiscal Committee that these cuts will not affect current programs. The New Hampshire Fiscal Policy Institute, which has released a new report, notes that these cuts could limit a program's ability to expand or meet increased demand.
6: And forecasters say air quality will look much better today than it has much of the week. In sports, Red Sox return to action today at Fenway. They'll play two Fisher Cats in Harrisburg tonight. I'm Jake Orwin.
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0: Let's take a look what's going on the roadways here on your Friday morning. And we got nothing to report. No accidents, no delays right now. If you do spot a problem, let us know at 866-999-7200. That is the New Hampshire State Traffic Tip Line. From the Exergen Temporal Scanner Weather Desk, it's Kevin Skorupa.
19: Very comfortable day on the way with a lot of sunshine. Temperatures tipping out in the lower range of the 80s this afternoon before dropping into the 50s. Fair skies initially tonight, and then clouds start to drift in toward morning. Some shower activity Saturday afternoon. Could be a steadier rain Saturday evening before skies clear for Sunday afternoon. Highs both days over the weekend in the lower 80s. From Stormwatch 9 Weather Center, I'm meteorologist Kevin Skorupa.
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0: This is New Hampshire Today. I am Chris Ryan. I appreciate you joining us for the show. Last night's address to the nation from President Trump was what was expected. A significant amount of allegations about election interference, etc., saying that China had bought and paid for states. And here's a little bit of what Trump had to say.
1: 18 states have been bought, stolen, or hacked by China. Yet those responsible for sounding the alarm instead kept the information secret and hidden. They did not disclose to me as president or to anyone else.
0: More from Aisha Hosni.
2: He has announced that he's declassifying a trove of documents that he claims reveals vulnerabilities in our election system. Those documents are now posted on the White House website. He's alleging that China hacked and gathered voter information on some 200 million Americans over a number of years. That includes names, addresses, voting affiliation. The president says intelligence officials that knew about this did not inform Congress about this. So he is asking the ODNI, the Office of the Director of National Intelligence, the Department of Justice, the FBI, the CIA, to look into this, and then also asking the DOJ to bring charges if necessary.
0: Joining us right now to discuss, Corky Messner, former U.S. Senate candidate on the Republican side back in 2020, to provide some legal analysis here. Good morning, Cork. Appears Cork's dropped. We'll effort to getting him back with us here in a moment. But first, let's get a little bit more on President Trump's address last night, this time from Gurnell Scott.
3: President Trump said in his White House remarks, as the midterms approach, he claimed the security of America's elections have been under attack.
1: January 2020 to June 2026. This is a cyber threat aimed at the very heart of our democracy.
3: Documents now on the White House website or what he says proves this. But Senate Minority Leader Chuck Schumer said Trump's plan was to cast doubt in voters' minds before November.
4: Rig the midterm elections in his favor, knowing massive losses are otherwise inevitable.
3: The president, in his speech, said the Save America Act, with its election reforms, can restore voting integrity. Gurnall Scott, Fox News.
0: Well, after getting Cork back with us here in a second, we'll take a brief break and return. I am Chris Ryan. This is New Hampshire Today.
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0: Take a look what's going on the roadways this morning across northern New England. And we got nothing to report. No accidents, no delays right now. If you do spot a problem, let us know at 866-999-7200. That is the New York State Traffic Tip Line. From the Exergen Temporal Scanner Weather Desk, let's check in now with Kevin Scarupa.
18: Very comfortable day on the way with a lot of sunshine. Temperatures tipping out in the lower range of the 80s this afternoon before dropping into the 50s. Fair skies initially tonight, and then clouds start to drift in toward morning. Some shower activity Saturday afternoon. Could be a steadier rain Saturday evening before skies clear for Sunday afternoon. Highs both days over the weekend in the lower 80s. From Stormwatch 9 Weather Center, I'm meteorologist Kevin Scarupa.
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0: is New Hampshire Today. I am Chris Ryan. Appreciate you joining us for the show. Last night, President Trump addressed the nation with somewhat new claims about election interference and a push for his Save America Act to pass Congress and for the Department of Justice and other law enforcement entities to look into his claims about election interference, focusing specifically on China. Here's a little what President Trump had to say last night.
1: Names, addresses, phone numbers, political party preferences, and other sensitive data that would be needed to register to vote and engage in other nefarious activities, which is exactly what was happening.
0: And again, you know, we've seen a lot of these claims from President Trump through the years. And what will differentiate these from others is if in fact we see action taken by law enforcement agencies, and if in fact individuals are charged and convicted of crimes, as what the president has alleged here is pretty significant, saying that 18 states were targeted and election interference was taking place. And you know, he made a claim on Truth Social yesterday evening in regard to the Minnesota governor's race, where Mike Lindell, the pillow guy, is running against Amy Klobuchar, that you know, Democrats wouldn't win in Minnesota if it wasn't for cheating. And he's made elections about made claims about rigged elections in California and other places, and the Democrats wouldn't win if they didn't cheat. But there have not really been any substantive allegations in regard to, you know, going into court, proving it, individuals being convicted. I mean, the only folks that have been convicted of things have been on his side, and he claims that that was because the Department of Justice, weaponized, you know, against him. And again, if you're going to make these types of claims and sow doubt in regard to our election process, it has to come with concrete evidence, convictions, and all that. Otherwise, you're just, you know, sowing doubt. And in my view, that hurts him and Republicans a lot more than it hurts Democrats, because Democrats don't really believe this and are incredibly motivated to vote. You know, what we've seen in the past with President Trump, and most notably, you know, the Georgia runoffs, which occurred after January the 6th, and occurred after and kind of during, actually, when President Trump was making broad claims about stolen elections. Then he was going to Georgia and campaigning, and you know, both Republican candidates lost, and Senators Warnock and Ossoff took office. And that was largely because, you know, President Trump was talking about all these elections being rigged and so forth. And to me, it just hurts his voters, it hurts Republicans when he comes out and says these things, again, unless they are true. And we have not seen in any court of law President Trump have any success in indicating that these things are true. And, you know, the widespread voter fraud claims, Dominion voting machines, all the things that were brought up in 2020, none of that was ever proven. And so if there is something here, let's see it play out. But again, I want to see, instead of the president saying, Department of Justice, go investigate this, FBI, go investigate this, I would like the investigation to occur kind of beyond, not in the public spotlight, and for it to occur, and then the president to talk about the charges and who has been, you know, who has been arrested, as opposed to the way he is doing it. We'll talk more about this coming up at the top of the hour with Wayne Lesperance. I want to thank you so much for joining us for the New Hampshire Today program today. More strikes continue between the United States and Iran. Let's get the latest on that from Fox's Lucas Tomlinson.
2: Beginning at 2 p.m. Eastern time, U.S. jets and warships launched another wave of strikes against Iran following a return of major combat operations last week. Over the past 3 days, Iran has not attacked any commercial vessels transiting the Strait of Hormuz, though traffic has slowed. The White House relaunched the air campaign in response to the regime's previous attacks on shipping.
3: President Trump is not going to sit by and allow these active acts of terrorism to take place in the Strait without ensuring Iran pays consequences for that, and that's what we are witnessing right now.
2: Iran's response to the American airstrikes, attacks against Iraq, Bahrain, Jordan, and Kuwait, where the Kuwaiti army says it shot down 32 drones today.
0: That is Lucas Tomlinson right there. Let's switch gears a little bit to what's going on in Capitol Hill, where the House voted upon funding for Israel.
4: Democratic Pennsylvania Senator John Fetterman threatening to desert his party if the party deserts Israel.
5: That's my red line in the Democratic Party.
6: The amendment is not adopted.
4: This week's House vote splitting Democrats over Israel exposed deepening internal fissures. The left says the party simply represents where its voters stand. Democratic leaders concede the party now views Israel through a different lens. Even Democrats who favor the aid pin the change on Israel. Missouri Democrat Wesley Bell opposed cutting off money to Israel. He faces Israel skeptic Cori Bush in next month's primary.
0: And I think that, again, this is a key issue for Democrats, not just in the primaries in the 2026 midterms, but also the Democratic primary moving forward. And Israel's support is going to be as Fetterman said, he's on one side of the red line. Many Democrats are going to be on the other side of that red line. And given how strongly the base feels in regard to providing aid for Israel, and I think we're going to see this as well in the Democratic primaries here in New Hampshire in CD1 and also in the U.S. Senate race, where obviously Chris Pappas is being challenged by a progressive from his far left. She drew a focus on Pappas's vote to provide aid to Israel as being something that she found to be non-qualifying. That is Karishma Manzer, who we've heard her from on the show before. But that's where the progressive left is at this point. And I think that that's going to continue to play out here in this election, but also in the presidential election moving forward as well. The World Cup final is going to take place coming up on Sunday. It's in New Jersey at what is formerly known, at least for this time frame, as MetLife Stadium. It will return to being MetLife Stadium after the World Cup, but is now New York, New Jersey Stadium. And that is where the World Cup final will take place between France and Spain. Jeff Benasso joining us live on the show coming up in about a half hour, but he has this report on enhanced security efforts surrounding this hugely consequential sporting event.
7: The championship match between Argentina and Spain in East Rutherford, New Jersey, will be surrounded by a massive multi-agency task force, including the FBI, DHS, and New Jersey State Police, along with hundreds of other agencies, utilizing AI cameras, robot dogs, counter-drone technology, along with federal airspace restrictions. The final, classified as a Level 1 Special Event Assessment Rating, the highest level of federal security, triggering the massive multi-agency coordination. Jeff Manasso, Fox News.
0: And what is expected to be the movie of the year, Odyssey, hits theaters today.
8: Christopher Nolan's highly anticipated The Odyssey is out in theaters now. Odysseus embarks on a dangerous voyage back to Ithaca following the Trojan War, encountering treacherous creatures.
9: That world is gone.
8: The star-studded cast includes Matt Damon, Tom Holland, Zendaya, and Anne Hathaway. The movie is Nolan's take on the epic of ancient Greek literature, attributed to Homer. Monica DeLuca, Fox News.
0: And that's one of those movies that you kind of have to see in the theaters, right? I mean, I think that with our modern, TV and sound systems in our living rooms, you know, the thrill and cost of going to the movie theater is kind of limited. But you know, if I'm going to the movies, I'm going to the IMAX and I'm going for a movie like that where you want it to be kind of all encompassing. And from the previews and the reviews so far, that looks really, really good. In sports action today, the red hot Boston Red Sox, who have won 9 straight games all on the road and are now only a game and a half back for the wild card, despite still being 2 games under 500. That's kind of where things are at for the American League this year. They're going to take on what I think is the American League's best team, the Tampa Bay Rays, as the Rays come in for 4 games, including a doubleheader today. First game at 1:35. The second game will be at 7 o'clock this evening. Then the Sox host the Rays tomorrow at 4, and then Sunday at 1:35. So let's see where things are at for this Red Sox team that, despite having significant injuries, their ace, Garrett Crochet, out, their rookie phenom from last year, Roman Anthony, has been out. Also injury to Connelly Early, their left-hand rookie starter. Red Sox have found a team and a group that is playing well together in all areas of the game. And let's see if that can continue against what I think is, again, the best team in the American League and the Tampa Bay Rays. But it'll be some fun at Fenway for that 4-game set. And a little juice at the ballpark, really, for the first time this year, as the Red Sox, again, only a game and a half out of the wild card, having won 9 straight games and playing. Obviously, when you win, it's a fun brand of baseball, but the Red Sox have been playing a fun brand of baseball nonetheless with that 9-game win streak. So looking forward to that at Fenway Park this afternoon and also this evening. I am Chris Ryan. Thanks so much for joining us here for the New Hampshire Today program. Coming at the top of the hour, Wayne Lesperance will join us, president of New England College, with some reaction to last night's speech from President Trump. Again, thanks so much for being with us here on this Friday morning in the great state of New Hampshire. This is New Hampshire Today. So-

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1: Good morning. This is New Hampshire Today. I am Chris Ryan. I appreciate you joining us for the show. President Trump addressed the nation on election integrity. We'll discuss that with Wayne Lesprince, president of New England College, in just a moment. I am Chris Ryan. This is New Hampshire Today.
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0: New Hampshire's traffic and weather together.
1: Let's take a look at what's going on the roadways this morning across northern New England, and we got nothing to report. No accidents, no delays right now. If you do spot a problem, let us know at 866-999-7200. That is the New Hampshire State Traffic Tip Line. From the Exergen Temporal Scanner Weather Desk, it's Kevin Skrupa.
9: Very comfortable day on the way with a lot of sunshine. Temperatures tipping out in the lower range of the 80s this afternoon before dropping into the 50s. Fair skies initially tonight, and then clouds start to drift in toward morning. Some shower activity Saturday afternoon. Could be a steadier rain Saturday evening before skies clear for Sunday afternoon. Highs both days over the weekend in the lower 80s. From Stormwatch 9 Weather Center, I'm meteorologist Kevin Skrupa.
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14: These bags were supposed to be at a different level by different people, incinerated and checked, but it never happened. Maybe we got lucky. We believe this was not done on purpose, but rather through gross incompetence.
0: This is New Hampshire Today.
15: He's now posted those documents on the White House website. And we have to mention that some of these pages in these pages and pages of documents, they're heavily redacted. So it's going to take some time to piece everything together. But the president says here inside these documents is proof that China allegedly hacked and gathered voter information on some 200 million Americans over a number of years. We're talking names, addresses, voting affiliation, and even possibly social security numbers. And the president claims that certain intelligence officials knew about all of this and did not inform Congress.
0: Where the Granite State turns to get all the latest news and information.
16: President Trump's longtime teleprompter operator, Gabriel Perez, is suspected of winning more than $100,000 by placing bets on the contents of presidential speeches on the prediction market Kalshi. White House Press Secretary Caroline Levitt says the aide is on unpaid administrative leave as the investigation moves forward.
17: I'm aware of the report. The president is too. I spoke with him about it. He believes it's deeply unfortunate and frankly a disgrace.
16: Kalshi alerted unusual bets to the Commodity Futures Trading Commission. That agency was able to identify the individual.
0: Now, New Hampshire Today.

0: is New Hampshire Today. I am Chris Ryan. Thanks so much for joining us this morning. President Trump with an address to the nation last night on election integrity that there was a lot of new stuff, but it had a lot of the same themes from the past. And you know, to me, I need to see more here. I need to see President Trump and the administration come forward, and if these claims are true, to me, this should have been preceded by the Department of Justice and the FBI discussing what happened. I don't know if President Trump should have been the person should have been out front on this, but if in fact these things happened, there should be arrests. There should be a substantive, detailed analysis from the Department of Justice and the FBI, as opposed to President Trump just addressing it. And he made some pretty serious claims last night, like this one.
1: 18 states have been bought, stolen, or hacked by China. Yet those responsible for sounding the alarm instead kept the information secret and hidden. They did not disclose to me as president or to anyone else.
0: Joining us right now for analysis, Wayne Lesperance, president of New England College. Good morning, Wayne.
2: Good morning, Chris.
0: Wayne, joining us on the HRCU, your neighborhood credit union guest line. Your analysis on last night's speech from President Trump.
2: Well, I think you've got it right. There are some very serious claims. There's a lot of previously known items that, you know, that he raised again. But I think, you know, the most effective way to pursue criminality is to let law enforcement do its 100%. Thing. The fact that Donald Trump was the person that delivered the message makes it instantly very political. It's at a time when he is advocating for the passage of the SAVE Act. So, you know, it very much reads as though, well, this is a desire, an attempt to try to convince people to change their position to vote for that particular piece of legislation. It's at a time that precedes midterm elections that I think the president and his team are very worried about. So, you have a political figure delivering a message that feels very political, and in some ways that detracts from ultimately what I think he wants, which is for all of us to take very serious, you know, the concerns he has about election integrity. Yeah. I say, you know, let career professional law enforcement investigators and those folks bring this forward and move forward. But when you raise the names of two former presidents, you know, and lay this at their feet, you know, you're making a very serious claim that deserves to be treated with seriousness and not as a political tool.
0: And the time frame that President Trump began this on was actually when he was president. He said January of 2020. So he was also president during the right. time frame that he expressed. I think you make a tremendous point, in particular because President Trump, in my view, has limited credibility when it comes to this particular topic, because he's made these claims over and over again, even going back to 2016, where he claimed he had won New Hampshire and Hillary Clinton hadn't. And it goes on and on. Then the 2020 stuff where he lost continuously, you know, in court. So on this topic, even if what President Trump is saying now is true, he has very limited credibility in the eyes of the American people other than his base. His base, you know, they're hook, line, and sinker on this. But if this is true, and if in fact there is these allegations are warranted, I want to hear from some individual at the Department of Justice whose name I do not know, a person I have never heard of before. I want them to be up there talking about the fact that, yes, we've arrested this person, and this person. And here's why. It shouldn't be President Trump leading here. It should be the Department of Justice or the FBI leading here with, this is what we have found. These are the individuals that we have arrested. And then President Trump comments on it, because otherwise it's exactly as you said, Wayne. This is a political figure giving a political speech that bears little resemblance to the facts in this situation.
2: Right, and I think that's in a nutshell. I mean, at the end of the day, You know, I don't care what your politics are. We want elections that have integrity. We want to know that votes are cast and counted, you know, and I don't think any reasonable person would disagree with that. The problem is that, you know, this has been litigated in over 60 cases, the 2020 election claims. You know, it's not a matter of one state. It wasn't just Georgia. It wasn't just Arizona. You know, you would have had to flip three states for the outcome to change. To suggest that there is a massive conspiracy around elections that involve multiple states that are all independent of one another in terms of how they run elections, you know, would require a level of sophistication and activity that is beyond comprehension.
0: And the two states you mentioned were run by Republicans, the elections.
2: That's right. That's right. So, look, it deserves...
0: People that wanted Trump to win, those folks voted for Trump. I'm pretty sure they voted for him. They wanted him to win.
2: And you had all of these different cases adjudicated, and not a single claim was found warranted. It doesn't mean we should stop looking, that we should stop monitoring, we should stop...
0: Absolutely not.
2: A commitment to, you know, the integrity in elections. But this isn't the way to do it. This, you know, frankly, I think he undermined his own goal last night. So we'll see what members of the United States Senate have to say about it. I've not heard anything yet to suggest people have suddenly said, oh my gosh, we had no idea, we're changing our mind. This is all known, and I don't know that it moves the needle. So we'll see. But at the end of the day, we want fair elections. We want them to be legitimate. I don't want the politics in them the way they have been, and I don't think that cause was helped last night.
0: Let's move quickly here to Iran and get the latest from Lucas Tomlinson, who's in Tel Aviv.
3: Beginning at 2 p.m. Eastern time, U.S. jets and warships launched another wave of strikes against Iran following a return of major combat operations last week. Over the past 3 days, Iran has not attacked any commercial vessels transiting the Strait of Hormuz, though traffic has slowed. The White House relaunched the air campaign in response to the regime's previous attacks on shipping.
4: President Trump is not going to sit by and allow these active acts of terrorism to take place in the Strait without ensuring Iran pays consequences for that, and that's what we are witnessing right now.
3: Iran's response to the American airstrikes, attacks against Iraq, Bahrain, Jordan, and Kuwait, where the Kuwaiti army says it shot down 32 drones today.
0: Gas prices have moved back up again as well. The national average at 3.98 here in New Hampshire. It's at 3.96 on the west side of Manchester this morning, where we broadcast from the Mill Yard, is at 4.09 and 4.05, two stations on my drive in. Wayne, what is your takeaway on the latest in Iran?
2: This is what I think people are going to care more about this morning, that we are, you know, we had a little bit of a reprieve there for a short time in terms of fuel prices, and it costs began to inch downward. They're going right back up, and, you know, this is going to affect everybody's reality. That would have been a good focus of a speech last night. At the end of the day, if Iran is going to try to interfere with shipping passing through the Straits of Hormuz, the United States and our allies have an obligation to try to prevent that from happening. The attack on neighboring states is Iran's way of sending a message to them that, you know, they're not going to sit idly by. There's going to be collateral damage as well. So Iran is not showing any signs of backing down, Chris. The president is escalating. I think our hopes for peace are more distant now than ever.
0: And yesterday, a key vote in the House when it came to funding for Israel, with our two members of Congress split on that. Chris Pappas voting for and Maggie Goodlander voting against. Here's Chad Pergram.
5: Democratic Pennsylvania Senator John Fetterman threatening to desert his party if the party deserts Israel.
6: That's my red line in the Democratic Party.
7: The amendment is not adopted.
5: This week's House vote splitting Democrats over Israel exposed deepening internal fissures. The left says the party simply represents where its voters stand. Democratic leaders concede the party now views Israel through a different lens. Even Democrats who favor the aid pin the change on Israel. Missouri Democrat Wesley Bell opposed cutting off money to Israel. He faces Israel skeptic Cori Bush in next month's primary.
0: clarification, Chris Pappas voted present when it came to that. He did not vote for aid to continue to Israel, while Maggie Goodlander voted to end aid to Israel. This seems like heading into the primary.

0: This is Vamture Today. I am Chris Ryan. I appreciate you joining us for the show. As we come to you from the Mill Yard in Manchester this morning, President Trump addressing the nation last night on election integrity. Grinnell Scott has that story.
1: President Trump said in his White House remarks, as the midterms approach, he claimed the security of America's elections have been under attack.
2: January 2020 to June 2026. This is a cyber threat aimed at the very heart of our democracy.
1: Documents now on the White House website or what he says proves this. But Senate Minority Leader Chuck Schumer said Trump

0: Trump's plan was to cast doubt in voters' minds before November.
1: Rig the midterm elections in his favor, knowing massive losses are otherwise inevitable.
0: The president, in his speech, said the Save America Act, with its election reforms, can restore voting integrity. Gernal Scott, Fox News.
2: And obviously that is a wild claim as well from Chuck Schumer that Trump is attempting to rig the election. And there's really no evidence of that, just as there is a skeptical eye and ear when it comes to President Trump's claims from last night as well, from yours truly's independent perspective on this. Joining us right now on the HRC, Your Neighbor Credit Union guest line, Fox News Radio reporter Jeff Manasso, who has the latest details when it comes to World Cup final security. And obviously this is an event that really warrants this type of security in New Jersey. Good morning, Jeff.
3: Hey, buddy. Massive security is expected for the World Cup final in New Jersey Sunday, the championship match between Argentina and Spain at MetLife Stadium in East Rutherford. I don't know if I'm supposed to say MetLife.
2: You're not. You can't say that until after it's over. You can't say that until Monday, Jeff. Sorry. You got to do better.
3: So it's going to be surrounded by a massive multi-agency task force, including the FBI, the DHS, New Jersey State Police, hundreds of other agencies. They'll be utilizing tools like AI cameras, robot dogs, counter-drone technology, as well as federal airspace restrictions. The final has been classified as a level one special event. It's the highest level of federal security, and obviously that's going to trigger a multi-agency coordination. It's just like the Super Bowl, Chris, where, you know, it's essentially a national security event with layers and layers of security that intensify as you get closer to the venue. In fact, security planners are using what's called a last mile perimeter. Mm-hmm. Essentially, they're going to require fans to show tickets before entering the vicinity. And that's all to prevent gate crashing incidents like they've seen in years past.
2: Also, it was interesting to see you mention the MetLife Stadium thing and that faux pas, where at Gillette Stadium, they used shaving cream and a razor with AI to take the white off of the Gillette Stadium and to show that it was once again Gillette Stadium when the World Cup left. It's been pretty bizarre. And even more bizarre was the Levi Stadium one, where they covered up the Levi but didn't cover up the stadium. So it's just a white sheet over the Levi. But yeah, it's been the World Cup has been fun. I'm sure the final is going to be great. Jeff, appreciate your time.
3: You bet.
2: Jeff Manasso joining us on the HRCU, Your Neighborhood Credit Union guest line from Fox News. I am Chris Ryan, New Hampshire Today.
4: The wrong path with Iran. I'm Lisa Brady, Fox News. A U.S. official confirming reports that Iran attacked a cargo ship in the Strait of Hormuz. The British military says that ship was using a route approved by the United Nations and not a route Iran wants ships to follow. Secretary of State Marco Rubio telling reporters earlier,
5: "What we're interested in is not their press conferences. What we're interested in is whether or not ships are moving. If ships are moving as they should be moving, then that's what we're going to judge and that's what we're going to react to."
4: He's in Bahrain wrapping up meetings with Gulf allies and also saying the U.S. will not allow tolls for passage through the strait and reiterating that President Trump has options if Iran doesn't live up to the commitment it's made so far. Court documents reveal a time frame for the damage to the Lincoln Memorial Reflecting Pool in Washington, with details coming from a senior National Park Service official.
6: A police report cited in a court filing says foam sealant on the bottom of the reflecting pool was cut with a sharp knife or razor, causing destruction of delaminating surface material. The National Park Service's Deputy Director of Operations, Frank Lands, made the statement in a court document and says the incident was reported to U.S. Park Police on June 9th. President Trump for several days has blamed vandals for American flag blue colored paint chipping and floating in the water.
4: Fox's Jared Halpern at the White House. The U.S. Park Police releasing surveillance footage and asking for the public's help in a destruction of government property investigation. The U.S. Supreme Court siding with the Trump administration in two cases on immigration policy, including when to end temporary legal protections for some refugees. The justices also striking down a Hawaii gun law that required concealed carry license holders to get expressed approval before bringing a firearm into public spaces. 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
7: 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Now.
8: Good morning. New Hampshire's new budget includes significant cuts in the health and human services sector. Corey Gates explains.
9: The agency is required under the new budget to make more than $50 million in cost reductions over two fiscal years. This would make the largest cuts in the HHS budget in three decades. Among the areas that will directly impact residents, $10 million has been cut from food assistance, public health, and behavioral services. Agency officials, however, told the Joint Legislative Fiscal Committee that these cuts will not affect current programs. The New Hampshire Fiscal Policy Institute, which has released a new report, notes that these cuts could limit a program's ability to expand or meet increased demand.
8: And forecasters say air quality will look much better today than it has much of the week. In sports, Red Sox return to action today at Fenway. They'll play two Fisher Cats in Harrisburg tonight. I'm Jake Orwin.
10: When was the last time you woke up actually feeling rested or got through the day without feeling stressed out? Yeah, over 50% of adults say they'd feel better if they got more sleep, and stress is often the biggest barrier. 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
2: Let's take what's going on the roadways this morning across northern New England. It's been pretty quiet so far, and that remains the case. We have no accidents, no delays right now, but if you spot a problem, let us know at 866-999-7200. That is the New Hampshire State Traffic Tip Line. from the Exergen Temporal Scanner Weather Desk, it's Kevin Skorupa.
13: Very comfortable day on the way with a lot of sunshine. Temperatures tipping out in the lower range of the 80s this afternoon before dropping into the 50s. Fair skies initially tonight, and then clouds start to drift in toward morning. Some shower activity Saturday afternoon. Could be a steadier rain Saturday evening before skies clear for Sunday afternoon. Highs both days over the weekend in the lower 80s. From Stormwatch 9 Weather Center, I'm meteorologist Kevin Skorupa.
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0: is Dancer Today. I am Chris Ryan. Appreciate you joining us for the show. This hour of the program presented by New England College and NEC.edu. Thanks so much for joining us. President Trump addressed the nation last night with renewed, reinvigorated complaints and accusations when it comes to election interference. And he claims new evidence.
1: It was pay, play, and cheat. The FBI agents working on the case believe that crimes were committed, yet the Biden Department of Justice slow-walked the investigation and killed it.
0: More now from Fox's Aisha Hosni.
2: He has announced that he's declassifying a trove of documents that he claims reveals vulnerabilities in our election system. Those documents are now posted on the White House website. He's alleging that China hacked and gathered voter information on some 200 million Americans over a number of years. That includes names, addresses, voting affiliation. The president says intelligence officials that knew about this did not inform Congress about this. So he is asking the ODNI, the Office of the Director of National Intelligence, the Department of Justice, the FBI, the CIA, to look into this, and then also asking the DOJ to bring charges if necessary.
0: Joining us right now on the HRC, your Neighbor Credit Union guest line, former Speaker of the New Hampshire House and former U.S. Marshal Steve Shurtleff. Good morning, Steve.
3: Good morning, Chris.
0: Appreciate joining us for the show. What did you make of last night's speech from President Trump?
3: Oh, I watched it on 15 CBS, and there they only lasted 15 minutes till they cut away, and it was pure Donald Trump. You know, the intelligence he's talking about is raw intelligence. Nothing has been confirmed. It's just something that's been reported. And he talks about the lack of activity of President Biden, but this all occurred all during the Trump administration, his first term. He had to have an idea that this was happening when he flew to China in May for his three-day state visit. And I'm sure this must have come up with Xi Jinping, the leader in China, but I'm sure it didn't, because this is all, I think, just to get ICE agents at the polls to intimidate on Election Day. It's much ado about nothing.
0: Yeah, I think that, you from a law enforcement perspective knows that if you're doing an actual investigation, it should be law enforcement taking the lead and doing that behind the scenes, as opposed to presenting unsubstantiated claims of significant, fraud and criminal wrongdoing before there's a thorough investigation which leads to arrests. So to me, what we largely saw was political theater. And we also, were led to believe there's going to be some sort of action that was going to come from last night as well. And it really, really wasn't. It was, a push to have Congress pass the Save America Act, which they're not going to do. And, there's claims that he is going to try to do something to, from Chuck Schumer, he's going to rig the election, ICE agents at polls, like you mentioned. But there's no evidence of that either at this point. And so I'm waiting to see, if this is not just more politics. But for the American people, they're tired of this. They're tired of it from they don't want to hear about this stuff anymore. They want the president and Congress to do their job and to focus on bringing down costs and making the lives of the American people better. And this has been an administration, so far for a year and a half that has had a lot of side endeavors that are not what the American people were hoping for. When Donald Trump was elected, they elected him because they thought he was a businessman who the economy was going to respond to, and he was going to be able to bring down costs, and that they had it with the Harris and Biden administration, and that they wanted to make a change. And instead we get a speech with gas prices rising about election interference.
3: Well, Chris, last night the president was very vocal and upset about the actions of the Chinese government and their involvement in trying to steal our election. we all know that President Trump has no problems going after his enemies, both real and imagined. Just ask former FBI Director James Comey or ask the four reporters from the Wall Street Journal who have been subpoenaed about writing about the president's new gifted Air Force One and the problems with that. Why didn't he, in his announcement last night, his speech to the country, say, this is the first thing I'm going to do to sanction China for their involvement in this? No, nothing. Crickets.
0: Yeah, you go after China, you could present evidence of the wrongdoing to the point where there are arrests. You would think you'd wait at least until there's some sort of, given his history on this, there'd be some sort of actual real evidence or a arrest or anything to give this speech.
3: Well, yeah, exactly. What did you say to the Chinese ambassador to the United States when you confronted him with this information? Never happened. You know, as with the Marshall Service, U.S. Marshals in the fall would go to the United Nations and support the State Department security teams on protection details. And I had the opportunity, I went five different times, and we'd get raw intelligence, and they would always say, this is just raw intelligence, nothing's been proven, we're just bringing it up because we're not going to have time now to verify. But that's all he's dealing with, and he's talking about like this is pure facts, this is all just a big scam. The 2016 term is over, and you lost 2020's election. It's over. You got to look what we're facing in this country with rising costs. That's what people want to hear about. They don't want to hear about your recent vendetta or your fairy tale from Washington. There's a reason the three major broadcasting companies did not broadcast this, because it's all much ado about nothing.
0: Yeah, to me, I felt kind of sad for him, kind of in a similar sense to how I felt about Joe Biden in his last year in office, where Biden was, you know, meandering around and seemed kind of lost and unconvicted in regard to, you know, his job as president. And to me, obviously, it wasn't the same type of thing. But I saw a person that, just couldn't let go of the fact that he lost the 2020 election, and it just continues on and on. And it doesn't make any sense. I mean, he's been elected twice as president of the United States. He is the guy. Like, he is, and he just can't let it go. And just the way he was giving the speech, and he was having difficulty seeing the teleprompter, and it was, it was just a reminder of where the majority of Americans are at, where they're just sick of having these folks that they feel the American people could do better than as president and running as president. And that's one of the major things, I think, moving forward, and it's driving this midterm and also the upcoming election, is that folks feel like the last 10 years have been lost, and the choices that they've been given between, you know, Hillary Clinton, Donald Trump, Joe Biden, Kamala Harris, like, they feel like the American people can do better, and this is not President Trump, President Biden are not representative of America, and that they're the presidency somehow, which is supposed to be the highest office, is kind of abstract from the American spirit and who we are as a country. And that to me kind of stood out first and foremost, where, you know, kind of how are we here over these last 10 years, where the presidency is supposed to be something that is so sacred, that is so that is representative of who we are as Americans. And, you know, as I've said before, you know, in a lot of ways, maybe this is representative of who we are as Americans, but I don't want to believe that. I feel like we can do better. And having, you know, the leader of the free world just trying to grasp at straws to try to explain away losing in 2020 again, I don't know. It brings us down.
3: Sadly, Donald Trump's biggest adversary is his own ego.
0: Yeah, I don't know if it's ego or what. It's not. I don't know if it's ego or what it is, but he can't. I don't understand how he cannot let this go and just move on and do the job that Americans want him to do, to lean into who Americans think he is, and that's an individual that understands the economy and just focus on that. But to me, the single piece of legislation that he has cared the most about without any question is the Save America Act. Why? Because it's focused on election stuff that plays into the narrative that he actually won in 2020. More so than healthcare, more so than national security, more so than the economy, any other policy issue. He cares much, much more about this than anything else. I've never seen him care about any policy issue as much as he cares about this. He had an opportunity to sign a housing bill and to say, look, American people, I'm doing something to bring down the cost of housing. And he decided not to do that. No press conference, no signing, back pocket goes into law as a result of that, because they wouldn't pass the Save America Act.
3: Yeah, well, his talking about 2020 has more to do, not with 2020, but with 2026. He knows he's going to lose the House and possibly lose the Senate, and that must scare him immensely. And this is just to get the voting bill that he wants passed that four Republicans in the Senate will not support. He can't get the 60 votes because of the filibuster. This is what he's trying to do. He's trying to derail our next national elections in 2026, and that's what it's all about.
0: As always, appreciate your time. We'll talk soon.
3: Thanks a lot, Chris. Have a great weekend.
0: As well, Steve Shirtliff, former Speaker of the New Hampshire House, joining us on the HRCU, Your Neighborhood Credit Union guest line. I am Chris Ryan. This is New Hampshire Today.
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0: Let's take a look what's going on in the roadways right now across northern New England. It's been pretty quiet so far this morning, and that remains the case. No accidents, no delays out there. If you do spot a problem, let us know at 866-999-7200. That is New Hampshire State Traffic Tip Line. From the Exergen Temporal Scanner Weather Desk, it's Kevin Skorupa.
20: Very comfortable day on the way with a lot of sunshine. Temperatures tipping out in the lower range of the 80s this afternoon before dropping into the 50s. Fair skies initially tonight, and then clouds start to drift in toward morning. Some shower activity Saturday afternoon. Could be a steadier rain Saturday evening before skies clear for Sunday afternoon. Highs both days over the weekend in the lower 80s. From Stormwatch 9 Weather Center, I'm meteorologist Kevin Skorupa.
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0: This is New Hampshire Today. I am Chris Roddenberry. Joining us for the show, over in the Middle East, attacks continue as the United States and Iran targeting military targets in the region. Let's get the latest right now from Fox's Madeline Rivera.
1: The targeting of roads, bridges, and bases around the port city of Bandar Abbas is significant because it cuts off Iran's Revolutionary Guard Corps supply routes, essentially isolating them. Bandar Abbas is key to controlling the Strait of Hormuz, and the U.S. has maintained their military action is aimed at degrading Iran's ability to attack commercial ships traveling through that critical waterway. So in response to these U.S. strikes, Iran launched missiles and drones targeting Qatar, Bahrain, and Jordan. It also damaged a power and water desalination plant in Kuwait, something crucial in the small desert nation.
0: Coming up in the next hour of the Hampshire Today program, analysis on last night's election integrity speech from President Trump and what it means. Dean Spiliotis will join us coming up around 8:20, and also we'll go in-depth on the economy with the half hour with Chuck Zada from the Financial Exchange. Looking forward to that coming up next hour on the program. Red Sox begin a 10-game homestand with a welcome the Rays, the Orioles, and the Blue Jays. Rays will play two against the Sox today. It's a day-night doubleheader, 1:30. The first game, 7 o'clock. The second game, as the Red Sox welcome in the team that I think is the best in the American League in the Tampa Bay Rays. Sox will put a 9-game winning streak to the test. They're a game and a half out of the wild card, and the question is to whether or not the Red Sox will be buyers or sellers at the upcoming trade deadline will largely be driven by how they do on this homestand. But right now, they're right in the thick of things when it comes to being a wild card team. So we will be talking Red Sox a lot over the next week on the New Hampshire Today program. I am Chris Ryan. Thanks so much for joining us today. Much more still to come in hour number three of the program. 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
2: Now, I've been looking for a job, but it's hard to find. Down here, there's just winners and losers who won't get caught on the wrong side of that line. But I'm tired of coming out and losing it. So, honey, last night I met this guy, and I'm gonna do a little favor for him.

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1: Good morning. This is New Hampshire Today. I am Chris Ryan. What was President Trump's address to the nation on election integrity really about? We'll get to that coming up in just a little bit here on the program. Plus, Iran claiming they have struck a U.S. airbase in Qatar as the military involvement continues between the United States and Iran. And Maine Senate candidates debate last night ahead of that special election-ish taking place in a short time. This is New Hampshire Today.
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1: Let's take what's going on the roadways here this morning across northern New England, and really nothing. We got no accidents, no delays right now. However, if you do spot a problem, let us know at 866-999-7200. That is the New Hampshire State Traffic tip line. From the Exergen Temporal Scanner Weather Desk, here is Kevin Skorupa.
9: Very comfortable day on the way with a lot of sunshine. Temperatures tipping out in the lower range of the 80s this afternoon before dropping into the 50s. Fair skies initially tonight, and then clouds start to drift in toward morning. Some shower activity Saturday afternoon. Could be a steadier rain Saturday evening before skies clear for Sunday afternoon. Highs both days over the weekend in the lower 80s. From Stormwatch 9 Weather Center, I'm meteorologist Kevin Skorupa.
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0: These bags were supposed to be at a different level by different people, incinerated and checked, but it never happened. Maybe we got lucky. We believe this was not done on purpose, but rather through gross incompetence.
1: This is New Hampshire Today.
2: He's now posted those documents on the White House website. And we have to mention that some of these pages in these pages and pages of documents, they're heavily redacted. So it's going to take some time to piece everything together. But the president says here, inside these documents is proof that China allegedly hacked and gathered voter information on some 200 million Americans over a number of years. We're talking names, addresses, voting affiliation, and even possibly social security numbers. And the president claims that certain intelligence officials knew about all of this and did not inform Congress.
1: Where the Granite State turns to get all the latest news and information.
3: President Trump's longtime teleprompter operator Gabriel Perez is suspected of winning more than $100,000 by placing bets on the contents of presidential speeches on the prediction market CalSheet. White House Press Secretary Caroline Levitt says the aide is on unpaid administrative leave as the investigation moves forward.
4: I'm aware of the report. The president is too. I spoke with him about it. He believes it's deeply unfortunate and frankly a disgrace.
3: CalSheet alerted unusual bets to the Commodity Futures Trading Commission. That agency was able to identify the individual.
1: Now, New Hampshire Today.

0: morning.
1: This is New Hampshire Day. I am Chris Ryan. I appreciate you joining us for the show last night. President Trump's address to the nation is what was expected. He relitigated the 2020 election and cast blame on previous administrations for not doing enough to stop election interference. But his timeline included when he was in office. As he began the timeline when China was engaged in this interference January of 2020. And of course, he was president for a year, the year time period from then until January of 2021. So to me, it was kind of more of the same from President Trump because it was absent any sort of concrete facts, arrests, any sort of sanctions being placed on China for engaging in this activity, alleged activity. So we're kind of in the same spot where this seemed very political. This seemed both retrospective and also performative, and also, you know, looking at the future as well, what may be coming for President Trump and Republicans in the midterm elections. We'll get into some analysis on this coming up with Dean Spiliotis in just a little bit here on the program. But here's a little bit more on what President Trump was alleging last night from Fox's Gurnell Scott.
2: President Trump said in his White House remarks, as the midterms approach, he claimed the security of America's elections have been under attack.
3: January 2020 to June 2026. This is a cyber threat aimed at the very heart of our democracy.
2: Documents now on the White House website or what he says proves this. But Senate Minority Leader Chuck Schumer said Trump's plan was to cast doubt in voters' minds before November.
4: Rig the midterm elections in his favor, knowing massive losses are otherwise inevitable.
2: The president, in his speech, said the Save America Act, with its election reforms, can restore voting integrity. Gurnall Scott, Fox News.
1: So obviously, you know, the language there from Chuck Schumer is inflammatory and false, you know, as well. I don't see any evidence that President Trump is looking to rig the election. He is looking to sow doubts in our democratic institutions. He is doing things that he has done in the past without proof, which I think harms our country and harms his chances as well, where if you're sowing doubt about whether or not votes are counted or if the election is, you know, on the up and up, then your side is less likely to vote because they're not going to believe in the process, while folks in the middle and Democrats don't believe what you're saying. So I don't think that any of that helps President Trump, but I don't see the evidence here that President Trump is looking to rig the election, as Schumer claims, either. Also, things continue to escalate in Iran. Here's the latest on that from Fox's Lucas Tomlinson in Tel Aviv.
5: Beginning at 2 p.m. Eastern time, U.S. jets and warships launched another wave of strikes against Iran following a return of major combat operations last week. Over the past 3 days, Iran has not attacked any commercial vessels transiting the Strait of Hormuz, though traffic has slowed. The White House relaunched the air campaign in response to the regime's previous attacks on shipping.
6: President Trump is not going to sit by and allow these active acts of terrorism to take place in the Strait without ensuring Iran pays consequences for that, and that's what we are witnessing right now.
5: Iran's response to the American airstrikes, attacks against Iraq, Bahrain, Jordan, and Kuwait, where the Kuwaiti army says it shot down 32 drones today.
1: More on that coming up for you in just a little bit. Dean Spiliotis is next. We'll talk Trump's speech and the Democratic clown car debate in Maine. It's New Hampshire Today.

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10: Let's take a look what's going on the New Hampshire roadways and across northern New England this morning, and we got nothing to report. No accidents, no delays right now. If you spot a problem, let us know at 866-999-7200. That is the New Hampshire State Traffic Tip Line. From the Exergen Temporal Scanner Weather Desk, it's Kevin Skrupa.
11: Very comfortable day on the way with a lot of sunshine. Temperatures tipping out in the lower range of the 80s this afternoon before dropping into the 50s. Fair skies initially tonight, and then clouds start to drift in toward morning. Some shower activity Saturday afternoon. Could be a steadier rain Saturday evening before skies clear for Sunday afternoon. Highs both days over the weekend in the lower 80s. From Stormwatch 9 Weather Center, I'm meteorologist Kevin Skorupa.
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0: Chris's Answer today. I am Chris Ryan. I appreciate you joining us for the show. A couple topics we'll cover here in this segment, including President Trump's speech last night on election interference and Maine Senate candidates debating last night. First, President Trump, who made significant claims last night, but most of it sounded like a lot of the things we've heard before. Here is President Trump.
1: 18 states have been bought, stolen, or hacked by China. Yet those responsible for sounding the alarm instead kept the information secret and hidden. They did not disclose to me as president or to anyone else.
0: Here is a little bit more on President

0: election. And ultimately, the debate was about whether or not the Trump administration colluded. But the reality was that if nothing else, Russia was certainly interested in influencing the election in favor of Trump. And that's in these documents. So, a lot of what President Trump laid out in these documents and talked about last night were claims based on this sort of hypothetical possibilities of what might happen or what could happen. But as you said, there's not really any evidence that any of it actually happened. And the stuff
1: just
0: about the
1: one more thing role, on that for a second. One more thing on that for a second.
0: Yeah, sure.
1: President Trump has claimed as well, Russia, and all of this false election interference claims that were cast against him. And that was it's in the documents, and it was all based on raw intelligence, which is the same thing that all of his allegations from last night is based on.
0: That's right. And on the voter roll stuff, the type of data that was detailed in the report we just listened to, I mean, that stuff's all publicly available. You can go and look up whether or not people are registered to vote. You can't see who they voted for, but you can see their party affiliation. You can see whether or not they're participating. So, getting a hold of that information, maybe potentially raises some vulnerability issues, but there's no evidence that actual, state Secretary of State's data systems were hacked. And so, the big question is, as you said, this is sort of an odd thing to do right now, given that we have these two huge issues going into the midterm, the economy and the Iran war. And he chose this. So the question, certainly on the left, there's a lot of consternation that this is a pretext for the midterms. If they don't go Trump's way, he's going to step in and say, look, I told you back in July about all these potential threats. We need to federalize the election in order to assess whether or not these results are accurate. I don't know that he'll do that, but that's the concern you're hearing this morning from people on the left.
1: So we'll get to that in 1 second. But to me as well here, we saw something that, again, was him pushing for the Save America Act. And that was kind of first and foremost there, which is a policy issue that he cares about more than anything else. Now, to the point that you mentioned about those on the left, here's what Chuck Schumer had to say.
2: Rig the midterm elections in his favor, knowing massive losses are otherwise inevitable.
1: So to me, that's kind of the same claim that President Trump is making. To me, saying that he is looking to rig the election in his favor is a claim that's being made without any sort of evidence, correct?
0: Yeah, or that he's setting. Basically what they're saying, they haven't gone. Some people have, but I think people who are trying to look at this a little more clear eyed just say, well, it doesn't mean he's going to do it or claim it. But it gives them a possible pretext, and that's a step removed from actually trying to interfere with the election. But sure, Democrats yesterday, last night, were saying exactly versions of what you just heard from Schumer. Yeah, I think we should probably ban the word rigged from any discussion of elections. Everybody's using it to the point where it has no meaning.
1: Right, and that is kind of what I took away last night, first and foremost from that, was that it was the same things that I have heard over and over and over again from President Trump. And that's why it lacked much meaning to me. If it was coming from an anonymous member of the Department of Justice who had been investigating this type of stuff, and they announced arrests and all, like, I would have been okay. Like, this is something. But to me, it's just more politics. And, I was watching it and then I just started thinking about, what the last 10 years have been like and how much of a letdown the presidency has been for the majority of Americans, where we have Trump kind of meandering last night and, trying to read the teleprompter, Biden wandering around in the wilderness in his last year in office. And, it's such a degradation of the office of president. And so many people just want to see a American presidency and government that they can not even believe in, but just kind of like trust that they're going to be, that they don't have to worry about, that's capable of governing on behalf of this nation. And to me, that was kind of what I saw last night, was he was kind of squinting. He was trying to read the teleprompter and not making a lot of sense at times. And it kind of was a throwback to Biden's, not exactly the same, but kind of a throwback to Biden's last year.
0: Yeah. I mean, it's been, I think that's a good point. It's,

0: It's been a rocky 10 years or so that you know, we've been seeing this sort of real challenges to kind of the veneration of our institutions the way we like to, you know, even in the past there, you know, we've had other presidents where people didn't necessarily agree with the policy, but you never had the sense that kind of the dynamics of the office were in some way in trouble or being fundamentally altered. And so that's a concerning thing for me, for somebody who studied kind of the institutions for so many years. Yeah, I mean, there's always been presidents that have been, you know, antagonistic of the other party or unpopular or what have you. But it's the underpinnings, I think, are kind of getting eroded by the toxicity of the discourse nowadays.
1: Two more things I want to get to quick in the next 2 minutes. So the main Senate candidates debate last night was kind of a clown car type of a format and debate, and was, again, kind of a letdown as to where we are in today's American politics. And to me, Susan Collins was the winner of last night, and just in how the candidates presented themselves, the format, and all of it. 60 seconds on that.
0: Yeah, I did not get to watch it. The coverage of it that I read after the fact said it was not particularly helpful, kind of a wash. But I do know that I think on the 23rd, I think maybe it's the 23rd.
1: CNN with Jake Tapper and Donna Bash.
0: Yeah, so yeah. We'll get people outside of Maine will get an opportunity to see what that's all about.
1: And I'm not sure that's going to be helpful either. Might be even worse for the candidates.
0: Yeah, right. I mean, that's the concern, is that that, you know, on the one hand that Plattner was a damaged candidate. On the other hand, putting somebody in place that doesn't motivate the base and the way that they were motivated, that's problematic too. So I'm kind of in a wait and see mode. I'm looking forward to seeing that debate so I can kind of better assess it. But it sounds like it didn't really accomplish much.
1: All right. And Chris Pappas voted present on the House bill on funding for to continue to fund Israel. Do you have an issue with that?
0: He's in a tough spot. Obviously, the public, I mean, I think something like 100 Democrats voted
1: 103.
0: Against him. That's up 103, and that's up from
1: including Maggie Goodlander.
0: Or 30. Yeah. So that's up from like in the 30s. So there's clearly a sea change in the Democratic Party over how they view Israel. At a minimum, I think someone like Pappas is trying to figure out how to remain a strong supporter of Israel. And Goodlander, I did read her statement about voting in favor of cutting it off. You know, that they're trying to kind of finesse it where they can say, well, we support Israel and its right to exist and is the Israeli people, but we're really unhappy with the Netanyahu government. And so President was sort of, you know, he's going to get pressed on that. He's going to have to explain why he did that.
1: Reminded me of 1776 when the movie, when New York continually abstained courteously when it came to the Declaration of Independence. As always, appreciate your time. Look forward to talking soon.
0: Sure thing, Chris. Thanks.
1: That is Dean Spilett, Stanford's political Zen master, joining us on the HRCU, Your Neighbor Credit Union guest line. I am Chris Ryan. Chuck Sott is next. This is New Hampshire Today.
2: The wrong path with Iran. I'm Lisa Brady, Fox News. A U.S. official confirming reports that Iran attacked a cargo ship in the Strait of Hormuz. The British military says that ship was using a route approved by the United Nations and not a route Iran wants ships to follow. Secretary of State Marco Rubio telling reporters earlier,
3: what we're interested in is not their press conferences. What we're interested in is whether or not ships are moving. If ships are moving as they should be moving, then that's what we're going to judge and that's what we're going to react to.
2: He's in Bahrain wrapping up meetings with Gulf allies and also saying the U.S. will not allow tolls for passage through the strait and reiterating that President Trump has options if Iran doesn't live up to the commitments it's made so far. Court documents reveal a time frame for the damage to the Lincoln Memorial Reflecting Pool in Washington, with details coming from a senior National Park Service official.
4: A police report cited in a court filing says foam sealant on the bottom of the reflecting pool was cut with a sharp knife or razor, causing destruction of delaminating surface material. The National Park Service's Deputy Director of Operations, Frank Lands, made the statement in a court document and says the incident was reported to U.S. Park Police on June 9th. President Trump, for several days, has blamed vandals for American flag blue-colored paint chipping and floating in the water.
2: Fox's Jared Halpern at the White House. The U.S. Park Police releasing surveillance footage and asking for the public's help in a destruction of government property investigation. The U.S. Supreme Court siding with the Trump administration in two cases on immigration policy, including when to end temporary legal protections for some refugees. The justices also striking down a Hawaii gun law that required concealed carry license holders to get expressed approval before bringing a firearm into public spaces. 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
6: Good morning. New Hampshire's new budget includes significant cuts in the health and human services sector. Corey Gates explains.
7: The agency is required under the new budget to make more than $50 million in cost reductions over two fiscal years. This would make the largest cuts in the HHS budget in three decades. Among the areas that will directly impact residents, $10 million has been cut from food assistance, public health, and behavioral services. Agency officials, however, told the Joint Legislative Fiscal Committee that these cuts will not affect current programs. The New Hampshire Fiscal Policy Institute, which has released a new report, notes that these cuts could limit a program's ability to expand or meet increased demand.
6: And forecasters say air quality will look much better today than it has much of the week. In sports, Red Sox return to action today at Fenway. They'll play two Fisher Cats in Harrisburg tonight. I'm Jake Orwin.
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5: New Hampshire's traffic and weather together.
1: Let's take a look what's going on the roadways this morning across northern New England. And we have some problems now in Candia, where an accident is causing problems in both directions. An on-ramp is closed, Route 101 eastbound. It's the on-ramp from exit 3. Also, road construction slowing things on the other side, Route 101 westbound at exit 3. On that spot of problem, let us know at 866-999-7200. That is the New Hampshire State Traffic Tip Line. From the Exergen Temporal Scanner Weather Desk, it's Kevin Skorupa.
18: Very comfortable day on the way with a lot of sunshine. Temperatures tipping out in the lower range of the 80s this afternoon before dropping into the 50s. Fair skies initially tonight, and then clouds start to drift in toward morning. Some shower activity Saturday afternoon. Could be a steadier rain Saturday evening before skies clear for Sunday afternoon. Highs both days over the weekend in the lower 80s. From Stormwatch 9 Weather Center, I'm meteorologist Kevin Skorupa.
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0: morning. This is Van Turn Today. I am Chris Ron. Appreciate you joining us for the show. Escalation continues in the Middle East between the United States and Iran. Here's Fox's Lucas Tomlinson in Tel Aviv.
1: Beginning at 2 p.m. Eastern Time, U.S. jets and warships launched another wave of strikes against Iran following a return of major combat operations last week. Over the past 3 days, Iran has not attacked any commercial vessels transiting the Strait of Hormuz, though traffic has slowed. The White House relaunched the air campaign in response to the regime's previous attacks on shipping.
2: President Trump is not going to sit by and allow these active acts of terrorism to take place in the Strait without ensuring Iran pays consequences for that, and that's what we are witnessing right now.
1: Iran's response to the American airstrikes, attacks against Iraq, Bahrain, Jordan, and Kuwait, where the Kuwaiti army says it shot down 32 drones today.
0: Reports today as well that Iran has struck a U.S. airbase in Qatar. Joining us right now on the HRC, your Neighbor Credit Union guest line, Chuck Zotta, hosts the Financial Exchange. Check him out at 11 a.m. weekdays, along with Mike Armstrong, joins us right now for an in-depth discussion on the economy. Good morning, Chuck.
3: Good morning, Chris. How you doing?
0: I am well. So we heard the latest developments right there when it comes to the U.S., Iran, and the Strait of Hormuz. Gas prices are climbing once again as a result of that. The latest numbers from here in the Granite State indicate that we are just below $4 a gallon at $3.96. Nationally, just below $4 as well at $3.98. Although on the west side of Manchester this morning driving in, I saw $4.09 and $4.05. So the question is this: should we expect to see gas prices continue to rise, and could we hit $5 a gallon soon?
3: So I think in the short term, you are going to see prices rise a little bit further, just based on what we've seen from crude as well as refinery costs. You're probably heading nationally up another 7 to 10 cents a gallon by sometime, you know, Monday, Tuesday of next week, I think is a pretty reasonable place to be. Beyond that, look, it's impossible to predict because we don't know what the state of play is going to be in the Middle East, which is one of the two factors that's driving this. The other one that I'll point out that has been flying kind of under the radar for a lot of people, in the last month or two in particular, Ukraine has really stepped up their drone strikes on both Russian oil infrastructure and Russian oil transport, and that is impacting an already tight market as well. In particular, that's why you're seeing refinery spreads blowing out to the top side, and that's adding additional price to the cost of gasoline. Because remember, there's two major costs when you talk about the price of gasoline. It's the cost of the oil, and then it's the cost of refining that oil. And with a bunch of Russian refineries being knocked out recently, as well as a bunch of refineries in the Middle East still offline, you have a situation where there just isn't enough refinery capacity to produce all the product that's needed, which is, look, that's what we actually use. Like, no one goes over to the gas station and is like, hey, give me, like, you know, 8 gallons of crude. No, you say, I need, you know, 8 gallons of gas. So I think that the two problems that we have, number one, can you get enough crude into the market, you know, from the Strait of Hormuz? Problem number two is, hey, even for the crude that's out there, is there enough refinery capacity to actually make it into all the product that you need? And that's one that we're facing now as well. So these are questions as we go through the rest of the summer that now don't have much cushion because we've pretty much eaten through all of that excess inventory in the last, you know, 5 months or so. If this is any extended situation like this where Hormuz traffic snarls again for, you know, more than a few weeks, we're going to have real problems heading into the latter part of August and September.
0: Yeah, I wanted to ask you about the reserves here in the United States, but also across the globe as well, because when we heard from the ExxonMobil CEO about his concerns about why prices were going to, you know, get to $6, $7, or $8 a gallon potentially if the fighting continued leading up to this summer, it was because the reserves were becoming depleted. So have the reserves been refilled, if you will? Where do things sit there? And has you know, the problem that we were concerned about leading into the summer been averted?
3: No, it's here's where we stand right now. The Energy Information Administration comes out with a weekly report on what's going on with U.S. oil inventories. And the one this Wednesday what it showed, commercial inventories are down to 409 million barrels of oil in the United States. Now, you might say, hey, that's great. We've got plenty of oil there. But here's the thing. Of that, anywhere from 350 to 390 million, we don't know exactly how much because we've never really gotten down to like the minimum levels before, but somewhere between 350 and 390 million of that is inaccessible because it's either filling pipelines and the only way to get it through is to pump more oil through. It is the bottom of the tanks that is, you know, contaminated by sediment and things like that. Oil tanks are deliberately designed with the exit pipes not right at the bottom because through many years of experience, they realized, hey, a bunch of sediment forms in the bottom of the tank and you don't want to pump that out because it's not usable. And the other piece, oil refiners, they need to keep some working inventory. You don't want to wake up in the morning and say, hey, where are we going to get the oil to refine today? So they keep 5 to 7 days of working inventory, which is another 100 million barrels or so. So really, we've got somewhere between a 20 and 60 million barrel cushion in the United States. The reason this is a problem, when the Strait of Hormuz was closed fully over the course of the spring, we started seeing anywhere from like a, call it a 5 to 8 million barrel per week decline in those crude inventories. So if you do the math out, we're anywhere from like 3 to 7 weeks from basically running into minimum operational levels. If the Strait of Hormuz is closed fully again, that's the situation that we're in right now. And if you do get to those minimum levels, you've got two options. Either A, you can, you know, continue to try to, you know, basically subsidize the price, in which case you're going to run into shortages, or B, you let price determine, you know, kind of where supply and demand are going to meet. And that means that oil prices and gas prices need to go up significantly if we get to that point. I think this is a major reason that the president indicated back in June that they signed the memorandum of understanding. He basically said as much in a speech that we were about 4 weeks away from, you know, running into problems with reserves. And that still is the situation because we've pretty much just been treading water the last 3 to 4 weeks now. There hasn't been any replenishment there.
0: Up next, we'll talk about Q2 earnings to this point and also Kevin Warsh, the new Federal Reserve Chair's performance in front of Congress, which occurred earlier this week. That's next. I am Chris Ryan. This is New Hampshire Today.

0: Redemption Day. I am Chris Ryan. Appreciate you joining us for the show. We take a look at Q2 earnings to this point and what we're looking for next week with Chuck Zada, host of Financial Exchange, who joins us right now on the HRCU Your Neighbor Credit Union guest line. Chuck, what stood out to you most?
1: Well, I think that when we talk about earnings season, the big thing, the expectations are absolutely sky high right now. According to FactSet Earnings Insight, expectations are that S&P 500 earnings are going to grow 23.6% year over year in Q2. Now, a lot of this growth is newly added and concentrated in two areas. The first, probably very familiar to a lot of folks, energy. Energy prices were up over the course of Q2. I know gas prices came down off their highs a little bit, but we still saw significantly elevated energy prices, and so that's a major driving force here. The other one is semiconductor companies, specifically memory chip producers. They are seeing tremendous profits because there is a memory shortage as it relates to the semiconductors that are used in AI data centers. And so pretty much what you have here is just the profits for these companies are going crazy in the short term. The big question that's out there, is this just another CapEx cycle that we've seen in semiconductors where, hey, the profits are great while they last, but then everyone builds out capacity, these things are commoditized, and pretty soon those profits disappear? Or is this fundamentally different? We're not going to know that for probably 18 to 24 months. The next couple of years will show us. But at least right now, those semiconductor companies involved in the production of memory chips are making a ton of cash, and that's showing up in these S&P 500 earnings projections. What I will say, with expectations being this high, not enough to just meet those expectations. Netflix reported earnings after the bell yesterday. They were basically in line with their expectations. The stock is down 11% in pre-market trading because if you don't meet high expectations, there's a long way to fall because stocks are priced so highly right now.
0: Chuck Zada joins us on the HRCU Your Neighbor Credit Union guest line. New Federal Reserve Chair Kevin Warsh was in front of Congress earlier this week. What were your biggest takeaways from that?
1: Well, I think Warsh is largely hitting the right notes in terms of what you want to hear from him, basically saying, look, we need to take care of inflation. We need to make sure that inflation is not a continuing problem. I think the question is going to be, you know, right now he's been basically in the role for about a month or so and hasn't faced a real test. You know, the inflationary problems that we're dealing with right now are A, not of his own making, and B, he's only had one meeting in which he's really, you know, had to influence the committee to help decide policy. I think that, look, it's one thing to say that you want to stamp out inflation. The real question is going to be, if we start seeing inflation rising in the second half of the year after a good report earlier this week that showed some improvement in June, if we see it flare up again in the second half of the year, is he going to back up those words with actions and start raising rates at an appropriate pace? That's going to be the question. In a perfect world, I'm sure he'd love to see, you know, inflation come down if the situation in the Middle East clears up. But I think there are a lot of, you know, questions as to exactly what things look like in the Strait of Hormuz as we get into August, September, October. And so Warsh is going to have to show that he's willing to back up the tough talk with action. And I think that'll be the big thing that we're watching for.
0: What are we seeing right now in regard to AI spending concerns? A lot of speculation. We discussed this earlier this week on whether or not there is an AI bubble.
1: Well, I think here's the thing is, it seems every week we're seeing new models rolled out, not just by the big guys that we're all familiar with, the OpenAIs and Anthropics of the world, but just as an example, earlier this week, I think it was a couple days ago, there's a company out in China that rolled out, the company's called Moonshot. I mean, again, like, none of us have ever heard of these guys before, let's be honest. They rolled out a model called Kimi, and what we're seeing is that it's basically, you know, beating on the benchmarks some of the latest releases from these companies that are spending hundreds of billions of dollars to build out new data centers. And so this is the concern, is that, look, if these models are really commoditized and there's not a whole lot of differentiation between them, why are you going to pay premium pricing for the exact same thing? And if you don't have to pay premium pricing, then how do you justify spending $1.2 trillion on data centers next year if you're not going to be able to generate the revenue from it? These are the big questions, because if that data center spending goes away, that's been the big thing powering the U.S. economy the last couple of years. where's your marginal growth going to come from? There's some signs that housing might start to pick up, but we're not there yet.
0: It's going to be fascinating to watch. Chuck, as always, appreciate your time.
1: Have a great day, Chris.
0: That is Chuck Zotta joining us for the Financial Exchange. I am Chris Ryan. This has been New Hampshire Today.
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5: Oil and gas prices higher again this morning. I'm Dave Anthony. Fox News continuing to rise back up after U.S. and Iran fighting flared back up. Oil gaining more than 2%. The price of the gas pump up 4 more cents. AAA's national average for regular back to $3.98 a gallon. That's a dime more than last week, a dollar higher than before the conflict. After the U.S. military bombed Iran a sixth straight night.
6: What they hit last night with a lot of bridges around port cities. There's a port city, Bandar Khamir, they had bridges hit. We've seen Bandar Abbas now hit several days in a row. And for the first time in this conflict, U.S. Marines boarded a vessel. U.S. Marines from the 11th Marine Expeditionary Unit boarded a ship called Wen Yao as it was attempting to cross the blockade. Now, since the blockade went into effect, U.S. forces have redirected three ships, disabled one by firing Hellfire missiles into the smokestack.
5: Fox's Mike Tobin in Tel Aviv. Iran retaliated again today, firing missiles and drones into Gulf countries of the American bases. China is denying election interference claims President Trump made last night in a primetime TV address, alleging China gathered information on about 200 million Americans and tried to influence the 2020 election.
7: Names, addresses, phone numbers, political party preferences, and other sensitive data that would be needed to register to vote.
5: And he again urged Congress to pass a voting law.
7: This landmark bill requires that all voters must show photo voter ID. How simple is that?
5: Well, Democrats don't support that. Senate Minority Leader Chuck Schumer called the Trump address pathetic and said before it,
8: "This is about laying groundwork to undermine the 2026 election before a single vote has been cast."
5: Now an update on the outbreak of cyclosporiasis, the sickness causing nasty diarrhea.
9: Health officials are investigating Taco Bell's iceberg lettuce supplier as a possible source for the outbreak. The FDA and CDC traced the illness in some states to lettuce grown in Mexico. The Wall Street Journal reports it's from a company called Taylor Farms.
5: Fox's Nate Four, more than 5,000 cases, mostly in Michigan. 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

0: Now they're making it impossible for me to go see The Odyssey. I really want to see the, because I like Christopher Nolan, but oh my gosh, between these stars and now this promotion rap about The Odyssey where they have everybody, you know, Jimmy Fallon and all the people from, have you seen this? Here's the rap to promote Odyssey. Watch.
1: Oh, just

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1: Cursing them.
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1: Gotta go.
2: On the road.
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2: Athena.
6: Telemachus.
2: Calypso.
3: Penelope.
1: Menelaus.
2: And Helen of Troy.
1: We could be Homer.
6: The way we go over.
2: The story 29. In 6 feet.
7: Pull it. Examine it.
2: Call it whatever.
6: So long as this beat.
1: Sirens on
8: sirens. Oh my gosh. Okay, stop. I can't take anymore. Honestly, it looks, all you have to say is the Odyssey. One of the greatest writers, directors of our age is trying it. And then put a clause, Hollywood, into the contracts of all these actors that they have to shut their pie hole. Shut it. Shut your mouth. Just, hey, Christopher Nolan's got a new movie. It's called The Odyssey. Go see it this weekend. That's it. Shut up.
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14: Earlier this year,
15: taking out roads and bridges and a key Iranian surveillance tower. I'm Dave Anthony, Fox News. That's what the U.S. military did overnight, trying to stop Iran from trying to control Strait of Hormuz shipping.
16: The strikes are gaining intensity. A sixth round of airstrikes focused on bridges, Bandar Kamir, Bandar Abbas, both saw road bridges and rail bridges destroyed, all of it disrupting the ability of the Iranians to resupply and threaten shipping in the strait. Khabakar is a port town operated by both India and Iran. That town strikes focus on a tower that was used to oversee the port operations there. Now, for the first time, Iran has has acknowledged that strikes are taking a toll on the power grid. Residents to the south of the country have been urged to scale back on electricity consumption.
15: That's Fox's Mike Tobin in Tel Aviv. Oil prices keep rising back up another 3% to a one-month high. Price at the gas pump has spiked back up 9 cents the last 2 days. There are still flash flood warnings, advisories in South Texas after more than 2 feet of rain set rivers and creeks soaring. Two people were killed and vehicles swept away. Canadian wildfire smoke keeps blanketing and hanging over a lot of the U.S. Unhealthy air quality alerts. North Dakota to North Carolina. Fox Weather's Katie Burns in smoky, hazy Cleveland.
0: A lot of people I'm talking to say they're cutting back on time outside. Others are putting masks back on before they head out the door. Health officials are warning that the fine particles in this smoke can travel deep into the lungs, making it especially dangerous for kids, older adults, and people with asthma or other breathing conditions.
15: Scientists may have found what gave thousands of people a parasite that led to a nasty stomach bug and diarrhea in a cyclosporiasis outbreak.
3: The CDC is now publicly connecting Taco Bell and that lettuce possibly grown in Mexico. Taco Bell restaurants in at least 5 different states, Indiana, Kentucky, Michigan, Ohio, and West Virginia.
15: And from Michigan has the most cases, more than 4,000. In Ohio, a man who got sick with the parasite is suing Taco Bell. 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
20: Chuck, Mike, and Zucker with you here today on the Financial Exchange. And stocks are down. Womp, womp. The S&P 500 is off 65 points. The Dow is off 90 points. And the NASDAQ Composite is feeling the most pain, down 427 points, about 1.5%. The Dow actually is off less than 0.25%, so not much movement there. Why is the NASDAQ down so much? Well, it happens to be because technology stocks are taking it on the chin here, with tech down around 1.8% overall. Communication services down around 2% as well, as we are seeing pullbacks. Remember, communication services is like this, just this Frankenstein of a sector, quite honestly, in the S&P, where you've got like, hey, it's Google and Meta. Oh, okay, you mean they're internet companies. No, you've actually got T-Mobile and Verizon in there. Oh, so they're phone companies. No, you've got Disney and Netflix. Oh, so they're entertainment companies. Well, and then you've got Electronic Arts and Take-Two. Oh, so they make video games, too. That's communication services, but Google, Meta, and Netflix all with significant losses on the day. You've got the 10-year Treasury. It is down 4.4 basis points to 4.525%. Dollar index not really sliding on that. Interesting. We'll discuss. That is, dollar index is flat at 100.56. The price of gold is up $12.80 an ounce to $4,004. And crude oil, West Texas Intermediate, up another $2.14 to $81.03. AAA national average for gas prices rising another 4 cents overnight to $3.98. Diesel's up another 5.3 cents to $5.05. And based on what we are seeing from crude oil prices and refinery costs, got to say, diesel's probably heading towards 520 to 525 next week, and gas probably getting close to 410, maybe 415 nationally, based on what we are seeing. This dovetails fantastically into our top story of the hour, which is this piece from the Wall Street Journal. Gas prices will stay higher for longer, even if oil falls.
21: Because of greedy gas station owners, Chuck?
20: Yes, it's just those gas station owners that love to eke out 1 cent a gallon on their gas prices. Yeah. Folks, if you've ever talked to anyone who's owned a gas station, they make, like, no money off of gas. The whole thing is a front to get you in there to buy bottled water and soda.
21: Lottery tickets.
20: Like, and lottery tickets and cigarettes. Like, that's where the money is made. It's not on the gas. Like, gas prices get you to stop. They make their money selling you the stuff inside. Mm. So here's the deal. Gas prices are a function primarily of two things. Number one is the thing that we all, you know, pay attention to, the price of crude oil, which as of right now, again, is back up to, you know, almost $81 for West Texas Intermediate. It's about a 20% bump since since a couple weeks ago.
21: Yep.
20: So that's part of this. The other part is something that most people are not familiar with. We've talked about it on our show, but it's called the crack spread. And cracking is the term for the process that turns crude oil into refined product. Mike, when's the last time you went to a gas station and bought any crude oil?
21: I have not ever done
20: Tucker,
21: that.
20: Tucker, you ever buy any crude?
22: Can't say that I have, Chuck.
20: No, you're a pretty refined guy. I respect that about you.
22: Mm-hmm.
20: So here's the thing. None of us buy crude oil. Unless you're like an energy trader, and then like even then you probably never take delivery. None of us buy crude oil. We survive by using refined product. And here's what's happened with crack spreads, which the crack spread is the difference between the price the refinery pays for crude and what the buyer pays for the refined product. The most common one, It's the 3-2-1 crack spread. Take 3 barrels of crude, turn it into 2 of gas and 1 of diesel. So here's what we're seeing right now. From basically late 2023s through early 26, that 3-2-1 crack spread sat in a pretty comfortable range between $15 and $25 most of the time. Occasionally we get a little lower, occasionally a little higher, but that was kind of the range it was in. The 3-2-1 crack spread today is north of $70 a barrel. You heard me right, 70. It's basically tripled since the start of the Iran conflict. There are two reasons for this. The first, there are a bunch of refineries within the Persian Gulf that are offline because they don't know if they can get the product out. And so you don't just like turn on and like produce a bunch of gas if you can't put it anywhere. You stop. So that's number one, is you have a bunch of refineries in the Middle East offline. Piece number two is Ukraine, in order to try to, you know, repel Russian attacks over the last couple months, has taken to a much more aggressive strategy of launching hundreds of drones deep into Russia, specifically targeting Russian oil refineries. About 40% of Russia's refinery capacity is offline now, to the point where Russia, again, this is Russia, remember, Russia has banned the export of gasoline and diesel because they just don't have enough internally, even because so many refineries are offline because of Ukrainian drones. So what you have here is not oil companies waking up and just saying, hey, guys, do you guys think we could like be a little greedier? Like, no, like, let's be honest. Every large publicly traded company is always greedy.
21: Yeah,
20: I don't have a problem with that. That's fine. Like, that's the nature of the beast. It is our job as consumers, and partly you can make a case for, hey, the regulatory apparatus, in order to encourage competition, when you have more competition, it acts as a natural cap on greed, because if you get too greedy, someone comes in and eats your profit, and then it's gone. So, ultimately, this is not oil companies waking up and refiners waking up being like, hey, let's be greedy. It's
21: disruption.
20: It's the end buyer saying, hey, I still need X million barrels of gasoline today in order to meet consumer demand. Fine, there's fewer refineries. Think about it from a supply and demand perspective. If there's less supply of gasoline and the same demand, what happens? Price goes up. So that's why that crack spread has been widening. The interesting piece to me, sorry, Michael, last spot, is that this month is where we've seen crude oil prices move from 68 up to 81. Despite that move up in crude prices, crack spreads have still widened because that refinery capacity is just so tight. And this is why, even if you see crude prices come down, until there is improvement on the refinery side, it's like you're not going to see gas prices fall the same way that you normally would.
21: Yep. China's another piece of this puzzle, too. They have been a major lever in keeping oil prices, crude oil prices, lower. They've been buying less of this stuff on the open market. As part of that strategy, it also seems that they are exporting less of the refined stuff that they make domestically and keeping it more of that in their country as well. And so, once again, you have Middle Eastern refineries that are offline. You have Russian refineries that are offline. You have Chinese refineries that are online, but not necessarily exporting quite as much. Perhaps because they don't have as much oil to refine. Perhaps because they just want to keep it strategically in their reserves.
20: And this, you know, the question that gets raised then is, okay, like, why doesn't China spool up their refineries? Here's the thing. If they do, maybe then they have to start importing that 5 million barrels a day of crude again. And there's enough tightness in crude markets now that maybe crude goes parabolic to the upside. Like, there's no buffer anywhere at this point. Like, we've eaten through it over the first half of the year. And so anywhere that you look, unless you get Hormuz open and flowing again the way it was a couple weeks ago, fine. But ideally, the way that it was earlier in the year, until you get that, you can't relieve this problem that we have. Like, there's no way to do it. You know, U.S. refineries right now, the U.S. gets the U.S. gets divided up into what are called PADs. PADD is the terminology. There's 5 PADs in the U.S. It stands for Petroleum Administration for Defense Districts. Like a lot of economic things that came out of the World War II era, because the U.S. government was trying to figure out how to get oil and refined product to where it needed to in the country. The Gulf Coast pads, Pad 3, has been running at over 100% capacity for basically the last month now, which means they're pretty much like these systems are not built to run this hot for this long. And so it's just like they're trying to produce as much as they can, and they can only do that for so long because, again, when you run over your normal stated capacity, you are very much stressing your system to a pretty significant extent.
21: Right.
20: Let's take a quick break here. When we return, let's talk about airlines and airline credit cards and the business that has become for the companies.
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20: 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It's making sure your family is prepared for what comes next. 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
8: Time for some Friday trivia here on the Financial Exchange. And earlier this week, Spain beat France in the World Cup semifinals. The two countries share a 387-mile border that is briefly interrupted by a tiny country of 87,000 people. So, our trivia question today, our Friday trivia question, is what is the name of the country that sits between Spain and France? Once again, what is the name of the country that sits between Spain and France? 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Once again, the second correct response to text us to the number 617-362-1385 will win that t-shirt. 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
20: Mike, we got a great piece in the Wall Street Journal that kind of explains some of the economics of airlines and their associated credit cards. It's titled, "A Monster Pile of Airline Points is Supercharging Summer Travel." And here's the deal. If you ever look around and you see those offers for like, hey, sign up for this United card and get 60,000 miles, or sign up for this Delta card and get 50,000. Those miles, are like, they're not just free. Like, someone had to pay for them, and that someone is the credit card issuer. Airlines love this because basically what happens is you sign up for their credit card, and Chase or PNC or Bank of America or whoever the backing institution is says, great, we're going to buy a bunch of miles from the airline, and so the airline gets a bunch of revenue for the purchase of the miles. It then also locks that customer more into using the airline, because with the card, often you get perks like, hey, here's a free checked bag or a free drink or this or that. And so airlines like it because it is revenue that is coming into them and more brand loyalty. The credit card issuers like it because it gets them a customer they might not have had otherwise. And so overall, it's a pretty nice little symbiotic relationship that exists here.
21: It is. It also does something that just infuriates me as a customer, which is makes the actual price of something utterly confusing, right? Like, I have no idea how to navigate the points systems as a customer here. Therefore, I rarely use the points that I accumulate on airlines. And I feel as though navigating the point systems for these credit cards and airlines rewards programs is among the most confusing things, to the point that, you know, the points guy, somebody on social media, has built his own business around, you know, tricks and tips for how to use this stuff. You know, a lot of folks choose to use their credit cards in this way, select credit cards based on things like access to the lounges within airports, and want to make their travel easier, somewhat discounted, and more exclusive using these credit cards. And I think the exclusivity piece is the real hook with a lot of this stuff, it seems. The lounges at these airports have exploded over the last 10 years. And, you know, more and more people are willing to pay up for premium seats, lounge access, things along those lines, to the point that even Southwest is needing to build lounges at some of these airports.
20: Yeah, it does really speak to, again, we've covered this a lot, where, hey, in the 2000s and 2010s, it was how low can you get the cost of your product? That was what sold for airlines. Today, it's, hey, there are, you know, most people are still competing on price, But the place that airlines are making their money is with wealthy boomers and with like that top 1% segment of the population that is willing to pay for those premium products.
21: I got to be honest.

0: sitting at the airport for too long, I'm kind of like, I don't know, what's the big deal? Like, if I'm traveling with my kids who are, you know, both under the age of six right now, yeah, I've got to figure out some stuff for them to do. But, like, I don't have to do anything once I'm there. It's just, okay, sit here and you get a meal every few hours and you grab a drink or two and yeah. I don't know, it's fine.
1: I don't know, maybe it's a competition for me, I'm not sure.
2: Might mean a competition.
1: I got to the airport 45 minutes ahead of time and still made my flight. Yeah, baby. I'm not sure. I might have a defect.
2: I think that's it.
0: I think you need another hobby, Mike.
2: He's holding a stopwatch.
0: You know? Yeah, but that's fine. AI story. AI isn't destroying entry-level jobs. It's changing them. I got to be honest, no, it is destroying entry-level jobs.
1: Okay, lay it out for me, Chuck. How?
0: Like, you see this with, like, how law firms are talking about hiring, just as an example. You see this with how advertising agencies are talking about hiring. It's absolutely destroying entry-level jobs. Is it doing it broadly enough for it to matter to the economy? No, okay. But it is happening.
1: Sure, yeah, okay. It's destroying some entry-level jobs, no doubt. Fair enough. I thought you were going down the route of this is changing the workforce in a meaningful way for the economy. And there, I'm not sure there's much evidence. But I also land at, even if it's destroying some entry-level jobs, Chuck, advertising agencies and lawyers are not going to suddenly only hire 50-year-olds with 20 years of experience.
0: Well, those won't exist.
1: Precisely. That's kind of my point. So it can't permanently destroy entry-level jobs because you will someday have advertising designers who die off or retire. And so where's the rest of them going to come from?
0: Mike, when have we ever thought that far ahead in our decision-making?
1: I know. Yeah. Yeah.
0: You know, like there's a reason. Like,
1: I long for the day where we have a shortage of lawyers, though.
0: I mean, look, we've been longing for that since the days of Shakespeare. This is a thread that goes back throughout human history. Even though I will say, like, you know, sometimes I think lawyers are underappreciated. I've gotten to that point where they're so disrespected that maybe they're undervalued. Mm. But that's neither here nor there. Let's take a quick break. When we come back, we get the trivia answer in Wall Street Watch.
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16: Seeing another tech sell-off today to close out the week, driven by a global pullback in chip makers and ongoing worries about spending on AI. Right now, the Dow is down only 40 points. S&P 500 down nearly 0.75%. NASDAQ down by 1.4%. Russell 2000 is down about 0.5%. 10-year Treasury yield down 3 basis points and is at 4.53%. And oil up about 3%, trading at $81 a barrel. Alphabet down by 2% after Bloomberg reported that Google is months behind schedule on delivering its flagship AI model Gemini 3.5 Pro, as the company has been taking time to try to improve its capabilities. Meanwhile, Netflix shares are sinking 8% after the streaming giant posted its weakest revenue growth in years in the second quarter. Netflix said it expects revenue and profit gains too slow in the current quarter. Elsewhere, SpaceX down by 5% after it aborted the launch of its Starship mega rocket due to some of the engines not starting. Elon Musk said the company will try again in the coming days. And with today's moves, Apple has taken NVIDIA as the world's most valuable company, which NVIDIA held that title since May of 2025. I'm Tucker Silva, and that is Wall Street Watch. And in the previous segment, we asked you the Friday trivia question: what is the name of the country that sits between Spain and France? And that would be Andorra. And Patty in Rutland, Mass. is our winner today, taking home a Financial Exchange Show t-shirt. Congrats to Patty. She has won a Financial Exchange Show t-shirt. 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
10: Mike, let's talk about this piece from MarketWatch, The Unretirement Trap, How Retirees Can Protect Their Golden Years from Inflation.
17: This is a silly piece, Chuck.
10: Okay, let's not talk about it.
17: No, let's talk about it. But, like, they try and summarize all the ways that you can prepare for effectively not running out of money in retirement. And I'm not trying to, you know, do a disservice to any one of them, but the what you have to do is you have to expect the unexpected and be prepared and do some actual legwork. And no single list of four different items is going to get you there if you're on the cusp of retirement. Yeah, it'd be really good if you could avoid big tax mistakes. You should plan to live longer. You should, you know, be ready for higher inflation. But no list of four items is going to ensure that you will not run out of money or run the risk of running out of money in retirement. You have to do, if you want to feel self-assured, some pretty comprehensive planning. Like, I'm sorry, not a single rule like the 4% rule that's going to get you there. Because you know what? You could do everything on this list, Chuck, and then your spouse develops dementia and needs a lot of care later in life, and all went out the window because you didn't prepare for that.
10: Yeah, it's very much, look, if you're trying to get prepared, we talk about this a lot. If you're trying to prepare for retirement and get your ducks in a row, you don't do that as you're on the cusp of retirement. You do it 10 years before. That's just how it is. Like, and if you're, you know, already within that window where you're getting closer, it's like, okay, like every day that you know, can speed up that planning getting in place is, you know, additional time that you have to fix any problems before you finally get there.
17: Yeah.
10: But yeah, once you get there, again, like, it's not like you get to retirement and like that's it, but okay, like you have less time to adjust because now you're likely withdrawing from a portfolio at that point. Like, you can still, you know, tweak things, but it doesn't have, it's like when we talk about the Social Security system. If we had fixed it 15 years ago, you could do way smaller tweaks over a longer period of time, yeah, and end up in a good spot.
17: Yeah.
10: If you wait until 2032 to fix it, well, you're going to have to do bigger changes and you're right up against it. So I think ultimately retirement is just like that. You plan in advance. And then, yeah, you've got to be able to adapt as things happen because it never goes exactly according to plan. But the time to do retirement planning is not as you're entering retirement. It's 10 to 15 years before.
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10: Piece in the Wall Street Journal. Boomers were supposed to downsize. They're buying bigger homes instead. My parents did this at first when they retired, actually.
17: I find it so funny.
10: So, like, I grew up in, like, a 2,400-square-foot home, I think it was. And when my parents decided to move to North Carolina for about, you know, 8 or 9 years, they moved into one that was like 500 square feet bigger. And I'm like, what are you guys doing? Like, it's just the two of you. And
17: what was their answer?
10: They didn't give me like a good one. They were just like, well, this is the house that like we wanted. I'm like, okay. But like, it wasn't like, oh, we needed single floor living. Like, I grew up in a ranch. Like, we had no second floor.
17: Mm-hmm.
10: So it wasn't like that. It wasn't... It just was the house that they wanted, and I don't know. Like, they never gave me a good answer.
17: Did they have regrets about it?
10: No. The only reason that they moved out of that house eventually was they decided to move back up here from North Carolina. They're the one retiree that decided, okay, this isn't for us. Let's move back north. But no, like, they didn't have regrets about buying the house or anything. They were just like, yeah, we wanted to move back.
17: Yeah, we're seeing more and more of this, and you know, and
10: admittedly, when they moved back, they did buy a small, they went into a townhome, which I think was the right thing. You know, it made more sense.
17: So I guess my question, Chuck, like, I do hear from retirees that they want a smaller home. Is this a chicken and the egg scenario? Like, there aren't a lot of smaller homes for sale. New builders aren't building smaller homes because they're not profitable. So the boomers can afford the bigger homes. The bigger homes are the only ones that are being built. Maybe they just have a lot of money and like newer stuff.
10: That's probably fair. That might be it. You did see back a couple of years ago, you saw a little bit of a contraction in the average size of new construction.
17: Yep.
10: Just because costs had gone up so much. Part of it is, look, the cost of land is so high. Okay, if you are buying, you know, land and you're putting, you know, the house on X number of acres, you know, an eighth of an acre, a quarter, a third. Okay, like, there's only, you can't justify, like, a two-bedroom house with that price because the land is such a big cost now and construction costs and permitting are so high. It's tough to get there in a lot of cases.
17: Yeah.
10: So it's hard to do small construction is kind of what I
17: Unless it's going
10: there.
17: To be attached. And there's a lot of folks that find that unappealing. So that's kind of what we're landing with now.
10: Let's take a quick break. When we return, let's do a little bit of stack roulette next.
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5: Come on, smile. Oh, honey, he's still not smiling.
6: Maybe he's not a smiler.
5: Yeah, maybe he's just not a happy baby.
6: Maybe he's just being a boy. 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
5: Or maybe he's teething. 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
10: Mike, do you mind if I kick things off for Stack Roulette? I actually have two stories I want to do.
17: Hit it.
10: Number one, I think we need to get rid of lettuce.
16: It is kind of useless when you think about it.
10: The only thing lettuce is good for is
16: E. coli?
10: Getting sick.
16: Yeah.
10: No, not E. coli in this case.
16: Yep. Yeah.
10: This case, it's cyclosporiasis.
16: Yeah, whatever that is.
10: It says that it can cause explosive diarrhea and vomiting in the Wall Street Journal article. So sounds like E. coli. Look.
17: To be fair, is that really different than the average Taco Bell experience?
10: Yes. Michael.
28: Are we sure it's the lettuce?
10: Michael, as a Taco Bell aficionado, as someone who tried to stay in the Taco Bell hotel 7 years ago, it is not the common experience, okay? Lettuce, on the other hand, any time that you hear about, well, they found E. coli somewhere.
17: It is always the lettuce. What is going on with that?
10: Nine out of ten times, it's the romaine. And the other one, it's this other branch of lettuce. But romaine in particular, along with ticks, needs to be eradicated.
17: Mm.
10: Just get rid of both of them, and we'll be fine.
16: Mosquitoes,
10: mosquitoes, I don't mind.
16: I don't mind mosquitoes. Yeah, they're great. Yeah.
10: A mosquito,
17: if there ever is a species that's going to take humans out, it's those ticks, man. Ugh.
16: Yeah, I got Lyme disease twice, baby. Going for three.
10: Does it cancel out?
16: No, it just makes me more effed up.
10: Oh, sorry to hear that. So, number one, we got to get rid of the lettuce. I'm sorry, but we can't do it. It's not good. Number two, The Odyssey debuted yesterday.
16: Yep.
10: As of right now, on Rotten Tomatoes, and again, it's not early anymore. The movie's out. 96% from critics, 97%
17: really
10: from audience. So I have tickets for Monday in Providence on the 70mm IMAX, and I'm all kinds of excited for it.
16: A group of my buddies went last night, and they said they regretted going to the 9:30 show just because it
10: too
16: runs
10: late.
16: 2 hours and 50 minutes.
10: I thought about going last night also.
16: But they said it was good, and they would not give me any more details.
10: Yeah, I saw there was a 10 o'clock showing, and I was could I go twice in a week? And I was like, no, don't go 10 o'clock, you idiot. You normally is asleep like 2 hours before that.
17: I saw a fairly good Onion article of Matt Damon defending his promotion of Duncan in The Odyssey. And he's just going off to war carrying a box of Joe.
10: That is good. My question to both of you. So this obviously has like fantastic reviews on, sure, you know, Rotten Tomatoes and everything. What is the worst movie you've ever seen in theaters?
16: Oh, man. Speaking of Matt Damon, it was one with he and I think it was called The Good Prophet, I want to say. It was some with De Niro. I fell asleep during it. The Good Shepherd. That's what it was. It was 2006, and it was just awful. It was so bad. It was De Niro, Angelina Jolie, Alec Baldwin, Joe Pesci, William Hurt, Matt Damon. Phenomenal cast. Yeah. Oh, my God, was it a bore.
17: I don't have a name.
10: Looks
17: for
10: like
17: you,
10: that was 56% on Rotten Tomatoes.
16: Such a bore.
10: Discreet, idealistic, and intensely loyal, Edward Wilson finds that the service in the OSS and later as a founding member of the CIA is the perfect career for a man of his talents.
16: Mm.
10: My worst one might actually be one of the worst movies ever made. Battlefield Earth, back in 2000.
17: Oh, wow.
16: Yeah, that's...
10: I was like a sci-fi guy growing up and everything, so I was like, oh, like, this sounds fine. Like, you know, John Travolta.
16: That's famous for being bad.
10: Not only bad, Tucker. Rotten Tomatoes?
16: Zero, right?
10: 3%.
16: Oh.
10: Metacritic gave it a score of 9 out of 100. And audience polled by audiences by CinemaScore gave it an average grade of D+. It performed terribly. It cost $44 million, which in 2000 was like a decently sized movie. It only made $29 million worldwide. and honestly, was just absolutely awful. Despite having like a few like pretty decent people in the cast, like, you know, it had Travolta towards the tail end of his career. Forrest Whitaker was in it, but like it just... To be honest, like, one of the worst movie experiences of my life. The worst. Like, it was just awful.
17: I want to talk about futures trading sites that are posing as gambling sites that are just going off the rails at this point. So I'll be the first to admit that I was, and still actually am, pretty comfortable with the idea of sports gambling being available and regulated. I do recognize, though, that I might just be off on this, and I see what it's doing to young people and the debt that they are going into. But the stuff that is happening on Kalshi, Polymarket, and elsewhere is just getting out of control. So I think everyone saw the teleprompter guy for the White House being investigated by, was it Kalshi?
10: Yes.
17: He was making bets on what the president...
10: Or Polymarket, one of the two.
17: Yeah, he was making bets on what the president was going to see in his say in his upcoming speech, which he got early access to. And so they very, very easily identified who it was, what he was doing, and he, you know, made $100,000, which, how stupid do you have to... Like, how much do you make in that job? It's got to be a fair bit of money.
10: I don't think it's very much. But you think you're making $1 million running the teleprompter?
17: Of course not, but... To only earn $100,000 on these trades that you are making, like, that is just so stupid. But two, to allow someone to gamble on that, of course you're going to get insiders. And now Kalshi wants to come in for biopharma, allowing prediction markets for clinical trials and FDA approvals, which I wonder who's going to be betting on that stuff. This stuff is just way too vulnerable to insider trading, and it is immensely problematic as far as I'm concerned.
16: I'm seeing the high-profile teleprompter job can pay as much as $175,000 a year.
17: Yeah, which I can see why you're, again, in such a high-power position, I can see why you are tempted to insider trade on that, but, like, You got to be kidding me with this stuff.
10: Why is that a high-paying job? What do you have to do?
17: Well, you need the highest level security clearance that there is.
10: Okay.
17: So there's that one.
10: That's fine.
16: Make sure there's no typos, script, pace. Pace is a big one.
10: Well, no, you're not writing the speech.
16: You're inserting it.
10: Oh, you're doing it like you copy-paste.
17: Mm.
10: What do you have to do? You hit Control C, Control V.
3: Like, too fast, too slow.
10: $175,000 for that.
17: You do probably have to adapt to the speaker's pace, and especially in the president's case, he
10: doesn't. The prompter do that for you?
17: No, you have to
3: manually do that.
10: You have to manually like roll the thing.
17: Well, and think about how the president gives speeches. He's constantly diverging from what's on that teleprompter.
3: It's not like a window crank, Chuck. You just have to like.
10: Hold on, I gotta catch up.
3: Hold on.
10: It's the wind in there. It's stuck. It's jammed. Jimmy, get the oil. The gears are jammed in the prompter again.
17: But again, we have gone way too far on the legalized gambling.
10: How is that not an AI? Like, if there's any job you can AI, isn't it running a prompter?
3: Probably.
17: Yeah.
10: I'm not trying to like hang a guy out of a job or anything, but it just like.
17: Well, he kind of earned it. I'm trying to put him out of a job.
10: Okay, there you go. Look, you know my thoughts on prediction markets. I would be the happiest person alive if they just went away. I don't think they're useful for anything. I don't think that they are particularly accurate because most of the time it's like three people trading like $400 between them, if that. And so I just...
17: Yeah, shut it down. Shut it down.
10: I'm done with them. I'm done. Like, we did the experiment. It's not for us. But... apparently, we're still good with the lettuce, too, so I guess we'll just go with it. We're going to take a break for the entire weekend. Hope you all enjoy. Hope the haze from the Canadian wildfires disperses. And we'll see you on Monday.
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35: Expanded attacks in the Middle East. I'm Lisa Brady, Fox News. Iran firing missiles at Gulf neighbors after a sixth night of U.S. airstrikes. Now hitting key infrastructure, not just weapons locations.
36: We are finally seeing in real time what President Trump was briefed about in the Situation Room a couple days ago when he had the national security team there to try to figure out next steps to deal with the Iranians. The next step here is bombing bridges and roads, hoping to isolate the IRGC from resupplying the key to the Strait of Hormuz, Bandar Abbas.
35: Fox's Peter Ducey at the White House. Iran threatening to close a different strait with help from a terror proxy, the Houthis in Yemen. An election pledge from the head of Homeland Security.
0: States must do their part to secure our election systems, and we stand by to help.
35: Secretary Mark Wayne Mullen just announcing some security steps will be mandatory for states to get federal funding. As the president continues to question election integrity, Democrats accuse him of trying to undermine the midterms. Just getting word of a strong earthquake near the coast of southern Mexico, which borders Guatemala. Preliminary magnitude 7.3, prompting a tsunami warning. Reports of buildings shaking in Guatemala, but no immediate reports of injuries. More than 500 wildfires in Canada still impacting U.S. air quality. From the Midwest to the East Coast.
1: The smoke is still hanging over Cleveland. In fact, many people say it's even worse today compared to yesterday. And the smell is different, too. It's a bit more industrial now, less like a campfire.
35: Fox Weather's Katie Byrne.
1: On Thursday, Detroit and Minneapolis recorded some of the worst air quality levels in the world. As the air quality drops, more people are reaching for masks before they head outside.
35: More than 100 million Americans in 15 states under air quality alerts. Older adults, children, and people with breathing problems considered most vulnerable. 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

I am filled with brilliance here, so much so that I may have jumped right in unexpectedly before Buck could even speak. I have got a series, and I'm going to take your calls. You guys have loaded up. We're having fun here on Friday. Buck argued, and it's a strong argument. I'm not going to lie, the way he phrased it. Best

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4: A new round of strikes. I'm Lisa Lacera, Fox News. U.S. Central Command says they're designed to further degrade Iran's military capabilities. Earlier, the military took out an observation tower used to target ships in the Strait of Hormuz.
5: The tower, according to U.S., gave Iran the ability to track and menace shipping in the Gulf of Oman, therefore shipping the transit of the strait. Central Command says the destruction weakens the Revolutionary Guard's ability to coordinate attacks on commercial shipping. Bandar Kamir and Bandar Abbas both saw road bridges and rail bridges destroyed. The goal is to disrupt the ability of the Iranians to resupply and attack.
4: Fox's Mike Tobin in Tel Aviv. Meanwhile, Iran continues to attack its neighbors, with the Revolutionary Guard claiming it's destroyed Bahrain's main artificial intelligence center with ballistic missiles and drones. An emergency declared in parts of Texas after deadly flooding killed at least 2 people.
6: This major disaster declaration includes 28 counties. It's the counties that have been hardest hit by these devastating floodwaters. More counties can and will be added as needed.
4: Governor Greg Abbott, a week of downpours dumped more than 2 feet of rain in some spots. The rain is expected to taper off, but another round of showers worsening already swollen rivers and flooding communities near the border with Mexico. In the Midwest, Great Lakes, and Northeast, it's another day of smoky skies from Canadian wildfires.
7: The source of all this, of course, thousands of miles away from hundreds of wildfires that continue to burn in Canada right now, sending smoke into the Midwest and Northeast. Health officials warn the smoke is especially dangerous for kids, older adults, and people with breathing problems.
4: Fox Weather's Katie Byrne in Cleveland. Air quality alerts expected to remain in place through Saturday in much of the U.S., but storms could help move some of the smoke out. Major League Baseball postponing tonight's Pirates-Guardians game due to poor air quality. 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
10: Born on America's darkest day, September 11th, 01, the Tunnel to Towers Foundation. They have helped American heroes ever since. Heroes like United States Navy Chief Shannon Kent. 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
4: He has a history of violent behavior.
11: Close relatives say ICE officer and Army veteran David Brulette should never have been given a badge and gun to patrol American streets, according to reporting from the Associated Press. Brulette is accused of shooting 25-year-old Johann Sebastian Duran Guerrero on Monday while in his car near his home in Maine. Homeland Security officials say he fired shots because he feared for public safety. Family members say Brulette's history of violent behavior includes attacking women in his life. The incident reiterates questions over how thoroughly ICE recruits are vetted. At least 10 people have died in encounters with ICE agents since President Trump launched his immigration crackdown after returning to office. Tanya J. Powers, Fox News.
4: A 40-year-old man has been charged with a hate crime after authorities say he got into a confrontation with Today Show host Craig Melvin at the NBC studio in Manhattan yesterday morning. The man was detained by security, then arrested inside the lobby of 30 Rockefeller Plaza. Authorities have not said how he got into the building. Netflix reveals so far this year about 300 programs in its library have used generative AI.
12: Netflix telling shareholders in a letter that the technology's usage expands across every level of a program's production process, from its concept to its release. The company says, "We are increasingly leveraging these tools to deliver high-quality output more quickly and at a lower cost than traditional methods." But Netflix co-CEO Ted Sarandos says the company isn't looking to use AI to replace creative professionals, saying, quote, "We believe it takes great artists to make something great, and AI is not changing that."
4: Fox's Monica DeLuca. The NFL has suspended Arizona Cardinals personnel executive Ryan Gold indefinitely for violating the league's gambling policy. That's according to the Associated Press. I'm Lee Silasera. This is Fox News.
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15: 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And I graduated with a master's degree without taking any student loans.
14: Wow.
15: I recently just got my first job, paying $100,000 a year roughly, and I have a wedding coming up that I'm trying to plan in about a year and a half, where I need to save up for that and then moving out into an apartment.
14: Yes.
15: I've been getting pressure from, you know, in-laws and friends about why I don't have a credit card, and, you know, they bring up, you know, if you use it as a debit card, you know, you can only really get the benefits. So I was asking for some guidance about how, like, if that's really true. Can I use a credit card like a debit card and still get the benefits out of it without the risks.
16: What are the benefits that you're looking for?
15: Well, I guess just better rates for mortgage, since, you know, that's the one thing that I will have to do. I can't really get out of. It's unlikely that I'm going to save enough money to buy a house cash, so I will need to take out a mortgage. So if the credit score would help in making it easier or getting a better interest rate on that.
16: Okay, so now we've tied, I need the credit card to get the credit score to get the mortgage.
14: Yes,
16: right?
14: Okay.
16: What if we could skip the middleman and go straight to mortgage without a credit score? Would you then need a credit card?
15: Well, no. See, I've talked with my mom as well, and, you know, I know it's possible not to. I guess really my contention is how do I weigh what's better or not?
14: Tell us why it's better. Here's a question I have for you. I'm just going to repeat this back to you.
15: Yeah.
14: Tell me why it's better to play the game to get the credit score mortgage versus why it's better to get the manual underwritten mortgage. You tell me why one's better than the other.
15: Well, I guess from what I hear, it's better to use the credit card money, since, you know, you can get other benefits while you...
16: Oh, see, now it's about more than
14: that's what I thought.
16: There's other benefits.
14: Okay,
16: there's
14: that's
16: rewards,
14: what we're trying to get
16: there's
14: to.
16: Points.
14: So the what you're not really talking about a mortgage, because we've established you could do it either way, and you can't really tell me, and I don't think anybody could for that matter, specifically speaking about a mortgage, why it's better to have a credit score mortgage or a zero score mortgage. There really is no advantage to a credit score mortgage, because if you do a credit score mortgage, then you have to play the credit game. And once you introduce the credit game into your life, now you're introducing risk into your life. And so that's the disadvantage right there. If you do a manual underwritten score, a zero score loan, that means you have no debt, therefore no risk associated with debt. So that's a no-brainer. Now, let's go back to what you're really talking about, which is, but Jade and George, if I open up a credit card, then now I can have access to some points. And George is kind of an expert on how those points come about and how they're actually used and whatnot.
16: Yeah, I'm going to send you a copy of my book, Breaking Free from Broke, Andrew. I wrote extensively about this in the credit cards chapter and the credit score chapter to kind of dispel a lot of these myths. Because everything you've said so far is, well, I heard and I'm getting pressure and they just want me to. And clearly these people care about you, but they've also never known a different way. This is all they know. And as someone who's lived without a credit card for 13 years now, purchased multiple homes without a credit score, and I'm not special. They didn't give me it because I'm George Camel. They gave it to me because I had a strong down payment, zero debt-to-income ratio, did a 15-year mortgage. And if you do it the Ramsey way, 15-year mortgage, at least 10% down, you're going to get just as good as a rate as the next guy who's got a great credit score.
15: Okay.
16: Now, on the reward side, let's say you could have got 2%. Every study shows that if you use a credit card, you psychologically can't use it like a debit card. You're using someone else's money and paying it back later, and that triggers something in your brain to go, I could spend a little more. And that turns into 12 to 20% or more that people spend, which negates any 2% cash back you could have gotten. So my theory, and no one's taken me up on this challenge, use a debit card the next 12 months and see if you spent less than you did on your credit card the 12 months previous. I think everyone who did that would save way more than anything they could have gotten in rewards.
14: Yeah, let me tell you the problem here. The problem that I hear is twofold. Number one, and this is not me getting on you, Andrew. I'm going to say this is the general problem. Number one is you've got FOMO. You're hearing people talk about this idea of what you can do with points, and you feel like you're missing out, so you better explore it is what you're feeling. However,
15: yeah, a little bit.
14: Yeah, but the other problem is you're doing more due diligence exploring one side of the equation, and you're not doing the same due diligence exploring the side of the equation that George and I are talking about. So you're over here, you know, you're looking at American Express, you're looking at Capital One, you're thinking about what you could do with the money, you're talking to all friends. All these friends agree on one side of the equation. You need to do your due diligence on the side that George and I are talking about. And that's the only way you're going to be able to see this in a balanced way. And I promise you, just by facts, just by data, you're going to go, oh, wait, George was right. Jade was right. But that's the challenge that I have for you. We're just two people you've talked to. Keep going down this thread and see what else that you can find, because I think you're going to find that we're right. The only thing you're missing out on, the only thing FOMO that's going on, is debt and risk. That's the only thing you're missing out on.
15: That makes sense. I have a follow-up question at this time.
16: Sure.
15: I recently, with my, I don't have a credit card yet, so this is all me doing research, but in doing that, a bank that I have offers a smart card, which is like a credit card, but the balance is whatever you have in your bank.
16: Yeah, it's a secure credit card.
15: Is that still okay, or is that bad?
16: I mean, you're one step better off than just a normal credit card, but at that point, just use a debit card.
14: Again, what's the point? And let's take it a step further, because now we're having a broader conversation. So what we're teaching, in a moment, obviously, we're talking about a mortgage, or we're talking about a credit score or no credit score, but let's talk about it over the course of your life. What we're talking about is deciding what your financial philosophy is for your life. So you can be a person who says, you know what, and this, a lot of people are like this, they go, you know what, I don't mind debt occasionally, I don't mind leveraging it for things like vehicles, I don't mind leveraging it and my credit score to buy a house. And if you choose to be that person, we love you, we will shake your hand, and we'll just go, he's not a Ramsey guy, and that's fine. But then there's people who say, you know what, I think I just don't like owing people money. I think I just like being a person who is self-sustainable. I like being able to use my money. The borrower is the slave to the lender, and so I don't like feeling like I'm a slave. I don't like that
16: even
14: when
16: if it's temporary. Even if you pay the balance off every month.
14: Right? And so those are the people who go, you know, I'm just drawing a line in the sand, and I don't borrow money. And because of that, because I don't borrow money, I don't need a credit score. And because of that, I buy my cars over time in cash. And because of that, I manual underwrite if I want to buy a home. And so that's kind of the, that's really the debate we're having, is who do you want to be financially as a man in your marriage, in society? And that's something you're going to have to take some time to think about.
16: Yeah. And, you know, this idea that, well, just pay it off every month. I wish it was easy as that, because half the people don't. And now we're $1.7 trillion in credit card debt. We're $0 in debit card debt last time I checked. So,
14: show you're right.
16: I wish I could, you know, give humanity the benefit of the doubt. They have proven me right every time.
14: Yeah.

0: 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And listen, you only get certain windows of time to make this decision. If you miss it, you could be stuck with the wrong plan for an entire year. But here's the good news. Chapter's services are completely free to you. So don't settle for limited options or guess your way through this. Just dial #250 and say Medicare. That's #250 and say Medicare.
1: Hey, George Camel here. 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
8: Kevin is in Houston, Texas. Kevin, you're up next. How can we help?
9: Hey there. Thanks for having me.
10: Yeah.
9: My question is regarding buying a house that is far away from my work versus renting an apartment that is close to it. For some context, I am currently living with my parents. I have no car payment. It's fully paid off. I have no credit card debt or anything. I keep most of my savings in a high-yield savings account, and I'm currently maxing out my Roth IRA as well as my 401k. The apartment, my commute to work is currently about 2 hours
10: wow.
9: a day. It's about 45 minutes in the morning, and then maybe like an hour to an hour 10 afternoon, just depends on traffic. If I were to get an apartment, obviously it is kind of like throwing money down the drain, but it would shorten the commute to about like 10 to 15 minutes each way.
11: I mean, you're throwing your life down the drain by spending all that time in the car.
10: But that's you living
9: draining.
10: At your parents' house, right?
9: That is true, yes.
11: Okay, what would rent cost situation. Near your work?
9: It's about 1.5.
11: What do you mean? Like 1,500?
9: 1,500 a month.
11: Okay.
9: Yeah. Yes, sir.
11: I was like, man, where are you living, dude? That's crazy. Okay, so 1,500 a month, and what do you take home every month? Kind of after taxes, but before your other deductions and investing and all that.
9: After, I'm a contractor. I make $85 an hour. I'm not sure how the calculations work.
11: Wow. So you're making like good 170 job. Grand a year?
9: Gross, yeah.
10: Good job.
11: Go rent, dude. That's such a small part of your world. And I think being
9: Thank
11: on
9: you.
11: Your own, having the independence, getting your life back is only going to, number one, increase your quality of life, and number two, make you more focused at work, better at your job, and move you forward.
10: Now, tell us about why you were thinking about buying far away. What was the mindset around that? I just want to understand.
9: So I'm currently living with my parents. We're kind of near the medical center in, like, I guess, central Houston. I work out in the refinery area, and so buying a house closer to that is probably not very ideal, is what I was getting word from just from, like, my coworkers as well as my parents in general. The house location that I was kind of searching around for was still kind of within the general Houston city area, just outside the inner loop, so that it's not as expensive.
10: Have you ever lived alone? Will this be your first time living on your own?
9: Yes, after college, yes. But, I mean, yeah,
10: okay.
9: I did live alone during college, yeah.
10: Okay, but on campus.
9: Yeah.
10: Okay, so my advice to you would be, I think eventually you do need to buy something. I think that that's great for, you know, wealth
9: yeah.
10: building. I think that that's great for stability, all of those things. But I do like the idea, because the fact is you work where you work, right? So let's rent something in that area. In the time that you're renting, two things are going to occur. Number one, you're going to be able to save up more money for your down payment. That's thing number one. But thing number two is you're going to learn the area, and you're going to be there for yourself. You won't have to take anybody else's word for what's a good area to buy. What neighborhood do you like? What neighborhood do you find yourself attracted to, right? You're going to learn all of that. And that's really, really good research, because obviously, you know, buying a house is a huge investment, and you do want to buy in the right location. It's like they used to say, location, location, location. And one of those locations is, what do you enjoy? It's got to be someplace that you like, not just
9: right.
10: what your friend said or what your brother said or what your grandma said, right? So this is
9: yeah.
10: a win-win for you, renting close to work, no matter how you slice it.
9: Okay.
11: How old are you?
9: I'm currently 24.
11: Okay. So there's also, you know, if you don't need a house, there's nothing wrong with just renting, because it makes more sense for your life.
10: Yeah.
11: Because as expensive, quote-unquote, as renting is, man, it's expensive to be a homeowner. To, like, maintain a 3 or 4 bedroom home
10: yep.
11: that you're not even using, and paying the extra property
9: yeah.
11: taxes, the utility bills, the maintenance, the repair, all of that's going to add up. And so I don't want you to think that renting is just a binary waste of money. You're just buying yourself time,
9: okay.
11: and you're really, it's a lifestyle choice in your early 20s. So maybe until, you know, you meet someone and go, you know what, I think I'm going to get married. Because guess what? That person is probably not going to like the house you chose anyways. You chose wrong in 24.
10: That's true. I mean, I'll piggyback on that. I'm not saying that I would directly wait until you meet someone, because who knows? You might not meet somebody till you're 48. But
11: got 24 more years, Kevin.
10: I'm not putting that evil on you. I'm just simply saying you never know. However, I agree with George wholeheartedly. And there's also, what if your career shifts? Like, if this is one of your first big jobs out of college, who's to say, you know,
11: you could get an offer tomorrow and move. Now you got a house.
10: Yes.
11: You're tied down to that, and it's going to be expensive to get out of it with all the fees. And so that is something to factor in as well, of who knows how long. If this is your long-term career and you know that you're not going anywhere, then settle down. But I wouldn't just rush into it because you feel like renting is a waste of money. That's not a good motive.
10: Yes,
11: but
10: there's no rush.
11: I would not have a two-hour commute. No, thank you.
10: No, thank you. All right, Meg is in Minneapolis, Minnesota. What up, Meg?
12: Hi. Yeah, thank you so much for taking my call. My husband and I are looking for advice if we should fix our current car or for about the same amount of money get a slightly newer car.
10: Tell us more.
12: Okay, so we have... I love this car. We got it about 2 years ago. It is a Ford Expedition. It's a 2020. It's starting to have issues with its transmission. It's still drivable, but obviously we don't want the transmission to blow up. My husband's done some research, and the repair on the transmission could be anywhere from $5,000 to $8,000. To totally replace the transmission, it would be $9,000 to $11,000. So when we start hitting those numbers, we're wondering, do we just get a new car? The other bit of information is that that same model of car, my husband did some research, and the 2023 version and newer has supposedly fixed this issue that is common with the transmission.
10: Is the Expedition, the 2020 Expedition, is it paid off?
12: Yes. Yep. We bought with cash.
10: Okay.
11: Awesome. What's it worth if you don't do this repair? Let's say you sold it as much as you could get for it to get this other car.
12: Yeah. I would guess between like $20,000 to $22,000 is what we could probably get.
11: Okay.
10: Okay.
11: And how much do you have saved for this other car?
12: We could probably put about comfortably $10,000 towards it. If we needed to do more, we could, but we wouldn't want to spend more than like $10,000 in cash towards either the repair or a new car.
10: I mean, if you're either going to spend $10,000 getting a new transmission in this car or getting spending $10,000 getting a revised newer version of a vehicle, I feel like that's a no-brainer. I feel like it's a no-brainer because if you're telling me it's like the Escalades, the version before this past one, they have so many issues, and it's like it's one thing on top of another. And if you know that, you just know that this is just one thing in a long list of recalls that are going to happen. So if you know that, George, what do you think? I think it's a no-brainer.
11: I would get some real numbers on what you could actually get for this car and what that 2023 Expedition is actually going to cost you all in, out the door. That way you have some real facts and figures to know if you can even do this right now or if we have to keep driving it for the time being. And get an actual estimate for the transmission issue as well. And once you have a couple of bids on that, you actually know what your car is currently worth without the repairs, know what the new car is going to cost you, then I think you can move forward with a lot of confidence. But I'm with Jade. I'd probably just go to the upgrade car. You're doing it in cash.
12: Okay.
10: Yeah. And if you have Christian Brothers near you, they're all over the country. I would recommend going in there. Here in Nashville in the Franklin area, we have Christian Brothers Automotive. And by the way, if you're even looking to buy a used vehicle, you can bring it over there and have the mechanic look at it and make sure that it's in good shape so you feel good about the purchase.
11: Pre-purchase inspection.
10: Yes,
11: always recommend
10: that. Yes. Please do it. And they'll let you do it, so just bring it over there. And then they also have like fabulous warranties, so if you have that in your area, I would check it out. It's the only place that I use, and it's the only place Sam and I take our vehicles. What about you, GK?
11: Yeah, I mean, I got a Tesla, so I'm in a different world.
10: You're in a different world.
11: You have to go to they really kept it in their. You got to go to Tesla.
10: Oh,
11: you know what I mean?
10: Think about that.
11: It's like you got an iPhone, you got to go to the Apple store.
10: That's right. That's right.
11: They're built into the ecosystem. That's how they get you. But luckily, very little things to repair.
10: Yeah, it's but is it more expensive because everything's so electronic? I don't know.
11: It's not bad, actually. Anytime there has been an electronic issue, it's like, you know, $200-$300. You're not going to have like a $5,000 issue.
10: Can the computer just shut down while you're...

0: unlock all of your money problems. It's a way to speed things up. So that being said, side hustling, George. We've both done it. What was your favorite?
1: Oh, gosh. My favorite, I think, was doing the thing that I was doing full-time, but on the side. So consulting. So I was doing marketing consulting, helping people launch podcasts and books, building websites. So I took my sort of marketing creative tech brain and put it to good use. And that was the most money I made because I could charge $25-$30 an hour.
0: It's an extension of a real job.
1: Exactly. Versus doing Uber and Lyft, which I also did. You know, back in the day, they didn't have Instacart and DoorDash. I feel like I'm back in my day. We didn't have these doors. But that was the most lucrative, was kind of doing the consulting, freelancing thing, if you have a skill that translates.
0: Yeah, I love that. So for Sam and I fell into the first category Sam and I did, where it was we had a core income issue, so we had to work really hard on our core income. But in the meantime, we did side hustle. We walked dogs, and I did baking and sold baked goods.
1: What was the weirdest one you did?
0: The weirdest one I did was I worked at a vinyl tint and lettering installation place. So if you go down the road and you see one of those big box trucks that has like all my sons moving on the side, I used to install the vinyl lettering.
1: Do you still know how to do it?
0: Yes. Yes. I probably could try my hand at it. And let me tell you, that's hard work. Like your knuckles get ashy.
1: That's
0: like
1: manual labor. You're up there on ladders.
0: Yeah.
1: Wow.
0: Did a lot. So,
1: I did one that was the Nielsen people meter. So Nielsen ratings, they use everyday people, and they'll pay you as they listen to all the media you're listening to. They claim it only turns on when you have like radio, TV.
0: That's so interesting.
1: And so I'd get a check for like, you know, $10 or $20 a month for just carrying a beeper around with me, essentially. And I was like, all right.
0: Isn't that so crazy how they monitor that? But the truth is, there's so many side hustles out there. Now, I will tell you, I believe the ones that are the most lucrative, If it's not attached to your normal job, like what George was saying, the ones that are most lucrative are the ones that are service-based, I believe.
1: If you get your butt off the couch and do something someone else doesn't want to do, you will make the most money.
0: Yeah, if you mow someone's lawn, if you will plant their hedges, if you will babysit their children, if you will watch over their grandparents, right? All of these kind of like care and service-based, if you will cook their meals, like clean the house, right? All of these very service-based...
1: Wash their car.
0: Yes. That is where the money, that's where the munion is at, as the kids would say.
1: Not, you know, I hear these like, well, you can do surveys from home, and what are the things I can do from home? The problem is the ones from home are so saturated, there's too many people that want to do it and not enough work. So, you know, mystery shopping is another one I hear about, and that's not going to make you enough money to pay off some debt. So,
0: yeah, the key is you can really mess yourself up and take a lower hourly rate by doing stuff that feels more comfortable or by doing things that you have an interest in. This is not about interest. This is about you making money. So there is a side hustle article that I wrote. It's on RamseySolutions.com. We'll put it in the show notes. And it's got so many ideas in there for you
1: 44
0: guys.
1: 44 ideas.
0: 44.
1: For you to
0: That's
1: skim
0: a lot.
1: Through.
0: That's a lot. That's a lot of ideas.
1: That's legit.
0: But this is what you need, guys. This is how you need to get the old train running and get this money going.
1: That's right. And hey, drop a comment on this episode, wherever you're watching, listening, Spotify, YouTube. If you're doing side hustles or you have, let us know what you do, what you did, and how much you made either per month or per hour.
0: Yes.
1: Because I don't want to gatekeep. Give everybody the ideas. Some of them may not apply to you, but the key is be resourceful. Get creative. What's something people aren't doing that people would pay you for?
0: Love that. And other side note, guys, now's not the time to be thinking that, oh, this is how I'm going to start my next business.
1: Yeah.
0: We need to make money fast.
1: And a good call out, this is no shade on multi-level marketing. This is not the time to sell essential oils.
0: No,
1: that is not a money-making scheme. It costs you money to get into it. And if you look at the disclosures, most people don't make a dime from it. And so, not shade to anyone who does this, but this is not a side hustle that I recommend for people to get started.
0: We want you to make money fast. More money. All right. That ends that topic. Let's go to Josh, who's in Dallas, Texas. Hey, Josh. How can we help?
2: Hey, guys. How's it going? My wife and I, we make about $400,000 together.
0: Excellent.
2: And we've been paying off we had a lot of student loans together. We had a lot of credit card debts and vehicle debt, but we've paid all the vehicle debt off, paid all the student loans off. So, and we thought we paid all the credit card debt off, but we just found out we are pregnant and we'll be having a baby in November.
0: Wow.
1: First one?
2: And second one.
1: Awesome.
2: So it's actually a 7-year split between us.
0: Wow, okay.
2: Yeah, so nice gap. But yeah, we have been trying to do a high yield savings because after she has the baby, she wants to take a year off. And we just found out that she has about $40,000 in credit card debt.
1: And whoa.
0: How did you find that out?
1: We found out. Did she not know?
2: Yes, she knew. I guess she didn't realize how bad it had gotten. It had been kind of snowballing. I had been paying the bills out of my account. And so, I guess I just really wasn't paying attention to it because she, the spending money and stuff.
1: Do you guys have separate accounts?
2: We have one main bill account and then separate checking accounts.
0: Did you know she had the credit card?
2: Yes.
0: Okay.
2: The way I do is I put money on the credit card and I pay it off each month. And I don't think obviously she hasn't been doing that.
0: So when you said earlier, we paid off the student loans, we paid off the car, was that a joint effort or was this something that was in your name or how did that come about?
2: As a joint effort, yes.
0: Okay.
2: So we definitely, got together on that. We were paying off student loans. She was paying the minimum payment on the student loan. And then I was paying extra to try to knock it out.
0: Are you feeling blindsided by this or what is your emotion here? I'm having a hard time telling.
2: I was blindsided about it about a month ago. And then we just, we're working on it now. Definitely just have a team mentality to kind of get it knocked out.
0: Okay.
2: We got half of the $40,000 set aside on a 0% interest balance transfer. And then the other $20,000 still on the 29% interest.
0: Card. Okay.
2: But I have $20,000 in the high yield savings because I kind of feel worried about that time after she takes off for baby.
0: Is there any money is there any other money saved that's non-retirement besides the $20,000?
2: I have $10,000 in just our bill account, but our bills are around $8,500 a month.
0: Right, so that would not be extra money. Here's what I think needs to happen. I think that you guys have an incredible income and you have the means to get this paid off before November. Now, that might mean that how much of the $400,000 is her income? Let me ask that question.
2: $90,000.
0: $90,000. Okay.
1: So you guys can live off of your income for a year without needing to have it all in savings?
2: Yes.
1: Okay. If I'm in your shoes, I'm knocking out the credit cards with all of them. I can muster up and then save up as much as you can. And with your income, you're going to be okay to cash flow any kind of medical expenses that come out of this. But I would work to get this thing cleaned up fast, sock up an emergency fund of another 10 to 20 grand before baby comes in November.
0: Right. And the core of this is you now need to combine incomes. She wanted that money saved because that was her portion of the income. But if you guys use your money as yours, ours, and us, then it doesn't matter anymore.

0: You know, one of the first things I discovered working in the financial world is how absolutely devastating it is when the breadwinner of a family dies. 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
5: Here's something pretty disturbing I discovered while researching this podcast. This is what it actually says on the Los Angeles Police Department website. The site states that the Adult Missing Persons Unit investigates 3,200 cases a month, and 70% of those missing people are found or returned voluntarily within 2 or 3 days. It goes on to explain, and I quote here, "Since being a missing person is not a crime, police are given a very limited role while conducting these types of investigations." At the bottom of the webpage, it gets more disturbing. There's a section titled, "What if they never returned?" And here's the official police advice. In such situations, you may want to enlist the services of a private investigator to assist in your search. If you can't afford a PI, the police elaborate, quote, "Another option would be to contact the Salvation Army, which has a missing persons locator program." There is not a single sentence on the LAPD website that would lead a loved one of a missing person to have any faith that the police would properly investigate it. What the LAPD is basically saying is, if someone you love goes missing, don't overreact. They'll probably turn up, unless they don't, in which case you should get someone besides the police to look into it. All this is my way of saying, if the police took missing persons cases as seriously as they do, say, bank robberies, I wouldn't have had to do this podcast in the first place and end up chasing a violent criminal halfway around the country. I'm Neil Strauss, and you can hear the full story of To Live and Die in L.A.
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0: You know, George, people always want to know, working here at Ramsey, how did Dave build this place? Like, how did he build up hundreds of millions of dollars in real estate? How did he create this Scrooge McDuck fortune? So he's going to actually be walking through it at an event we have here called Investing Essentials. It's a two-night virtual event, September 1st and 2nd. You're part of it.
1: That's right. Dave and I are going to walk through the playbook for investing, wealth planning, including how he thinks about real estate, when he buys, when he walks away. He's going to cover the basics of investing if you're new. And then we've got all new content on night two about wealth planning. So think inheritance, taxes, how to keep the government's grubby hands off your money as you built the wealth, how to not destroy your kids, how to leave a legacy, how to think about all of this. And so we're going to walk through it in layman's terms because it is some heady stuff.
0: Yeah.
1: And so the meetings have been fun. It's deeper than we've ever gone on this stuff.
0: Is it for everyone, though? Do you feel like it? People at all walks of investing life?
1: Yeah, I mean, it's definitely targeted to the Baby Step 4 Plus crowd. So if you're out of debt with the emergency fund and you want to dig into this stuff and get it right, especially over the long haul, wealth planning, wealth building, that's, you know, a 20, 30, 40-year journey for a lot of people. So that's who it's for. Now, we get people who are in the earlier baby steps because they want to know about it and be prepared, but that's kind of who it's aimed at. You're going to get the most out of it if you're there. So tickets start at $199, two nights. We're talking 4 hours of deep dive content.
0: Wow.
1: It is live. Get yours today, RamseySolutions.com/events, or click the link in the show notes if you're listening on podcast or YouTube.
0: Yeah, that's the biggest point. It's live.
1: And
0: I love
1: that. It's virtual. So it doesn't matter where you are. You can tune in and you can catch the replay if you can't make it during that exact segment from, you know, 7 to 9 p.m. or whatever. Oh. So it'll be fun.
0: Excelente. All right. Sarah is in Washington, D.C. Hey, Sarah.
2: Hi, Dade and George. My husband and I are in baby step two. We make a household income of $210,000. I have $240,000 in student loans. We're projected to pay it off in about 2 to 3 years if things go well. However, I have a scalable education business that I would like to invest in so that I can help accelerate the debt payoff. So how do I do that? Is it okay to... I just heard Jade saying that, you know, baby is not the time for...
0: It depends on how we're looking at this.
1: Can you scale it without spending $70,000?
0: Right. And that's the biggest thing. So what does it take to scale it?
2: Yeah, I've thought of hiring a recruiter because it's like an education business. So we need more clients and students. And per client and student, we can get after taxes and all that. It could be $1,500 per student.
0: What does it make now? What's the profit that you take home from the business as it stands?
2: Yeah, it's $1,500 per student.
0: And how many students?
1: Like per year, what are you actually making from this business at the end of the day?
2: So that's the thing. It's based on how much work I put into it, how much advertising I do, how much
0: But today,
2: you know, people I tell.
0: Today,
2: so we've had just 12 students, and we've made $25,000.
0: I love that. For the year or for?
2: Just over since we've been in business, since we opened in 2 years ago.
0: Okay, so tell me, give me an average on a month. How much money do you take from this as profit on a month-to-month basis?
2: So that's the thing. It's hard to say, you know, per month because it's only whenever, you know, people hear about us and they want to take our, they want to go through our program and then they pay for it. So it's hard to say per month. But that's why I hope to have a recruiter pay them so that they can, you know, so I can tell them, hey, the expectation is 2 students per month.
0: And you would have to pay a recruiter how much per year?
2: I saw on like a, you know, one of those freelancing companies, I found somebody, she would be about $500 per month.
0: Here's what I'm going to say to this. I think that you do have an idea here, but my problem is you haven't proven it out enough on your own. And I actually do think that if you invested the right amount of time and effort, you probably could recruit students on your own. I don't know that you do need to pay a recruiter. That's my first thought. My second thought is to go back to what you said earlier, which is if you had a business that was already generating a regular amount of income, I would and it didn't cost much to kind of ramp it up to the next level, I might say, yeah, go ahead and do it. But similar to what George and I were saying earlier, when you're paying off debt, you just need money and you need it fast and you need to guaranteed, right? And so that's the phase that I think you guys are at right now. I don't think you can make the gamble of paying someone 500 really, really important dollars that you need to pay off debt for speculation, because truly that's what it is. There's no guarantee that that recruiter is going to turn up exactly what you want and exactly what you need, because you've never tried it.
1: If you're going to do it, I would put them on commission and say, hey, for every student you recruit, I'll give you $200. And that way you're not out this money. They can still go in. They have a lot of incentive. But I feel like your core income is the money maker.
0: That's
1: here.
0: Juicy.
1: Can you work overtime and make, because you said you're basically made 12 grand a year doing this if you split your 25 over 2 years. So the question is, can you make 12 grand just in working harder at your jobs, working more at your jobs?
2: Yeah. I definitely could. It's just, you know, I work so hard to build the business. So to have it like sitting there for 2 to 3 years and just not do anything. And it's a lot of licensure, accreditation.
0: But Sarah, even if you had one student and that was making you $1,500 a month and you just kept recycling to make sure you always had one student, that's better than a lot of side hustles. So if you said, hey, I'm going to get two, like my goal is two students that I always, no matter what month of the year, I always have two students in the hopper. I feel like you could do that on your own. And I mean, that's word of mouth right there. And that's enough to really move the needle, because you're bringing in $3,000 extra dollars a month, unless I have my numbers wrong.
2: Yeah, no, you're right. It's just I'm at this phase of like just being tired of, you know, advertising on my own. So I kind of wanted to just bring somebody in to do that while I work my full time job and, you know, hopefully have that income coming in. But
0: I think that
1: you could try it for 1 month and go, hey, I'm okay risking $500 right now.
0: Sure.
1: To see if there's actual ROI there. Because my fear is they go, I couldn't get anybody, and you still owe me the money.
0: I loved your idea, George, of putting those people on commission. I can tell you, with Sam and I, the reason that we were able to scale a business while we were doing debt is because of the payment structure. Everything was commission. So we didn't have to shell out a lot of our own money. Everything was agent-based, commission-based work. And we did, here's the thing. We did a lot of the work by ourselves. We weren't at the stage where we could pay people to do things. We can do that now, but we couldn't then.
1: Your HR, accounting, marketing, sales,
0: you have
1: you're
0: to be
1: doing
0: everybody.
1: It all.
0: Wear every single hat. And so that's why I'm challenging you, because I do think that you probably, if you keep the bar reasonable and say, okay, my goal is one or two and start there, I don't think it'll feel as unmanageable. I think right now you're thinking about a grand scheme. I want as many students as I can get. And there's nothing wrong with that. But today you just need one or two. And then once you get one or two, you're going to feel the confidence to go, well, I could get one more. And it's going to build organically in that way.
1: I would also deputize the students that have gone through. That's your best marketing right there. Are they leaving testimonials, reviews? If they refer someone to you, you can write them a check as a bonus. And so there's a lot of things you can do with the customers you already have to scale.
0: Yeah, I love that. And if you haven't already, maybe you have, I would utilize AI. Jump on and figure out what is it that you need to be doing, because a lot of the jobs out there, the blueprint is right there on the internet for us all to learn. So I think there's probably a lot more that you can do if you just do some research around what it takes to find your customer.
1: So. And I would treat it like a job. Set aside, hey, every Saturday from 12 to 2, I'm working on the business.
0: Yeah.
1: I got to go to my part-time job doing this, creating the social media posts, doing the marketing, reaching out, whatever it is. And if you just set aside that time, kind of like you're budgeting your time, say, I'm not going to work on this more than 5 hours a week because I don't want to burn out. As much as I get from that is what I'm putting into it.
0: Yeah, I love that.
1: And that hourly rate is probably pretty good.
0: Exactly.
1: You're getting a couple students out of it.
0: And that's the thing. That's why I think it is worth continuing to go down that well, because just like George and I were talking about, your time is the most valuable thing that you have in this. Now is not the time to be wasting, you know, your time on an $8 an hour, $12 an hour deal when you can be really making some real money like she can. So that's what we're headed for. Find the side hustles that really are going to give you the biggest ROI and really help you pay down that debt. And in your case, your income is already pretty sweet. We'll be right back.
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5: I'm Lisa Lacerra, Fox News. The U.S. military launching another round of strikes against Iran, targeting an observation tower.
6: Central Command says the tower was used by the Revolutionary Guard to track vessels on the Gulf of Oman and coordinate attacks on commercial shipping through the Strait of Hormuz. Roads and bridges that connected coastal towns Bandar Abbas and Bandar Kamir were hit, cutting the Revolutionary Guard off from resupply. With the blockade in effect, the U.S. says commercial shipping is free to transit the strait, except for any ships that stopped at or are destined for an Iranian port.
5: Fox's Mike Tobin in Tel Aviv. Iran continues to retaliate against its neighbors, Qatar and Kuwait, where one of the country's water desalination plants was damaged. At least two people have died in catastrophic flooding in Texas Hill Country. Governor Greg Abbott announcing a major disaster declaration for 28 counties, sending assets to the area.
7: Altogether, the state has already provided more than 2,700 personnel, more than 1,500 vehicles, more than 90 boats, more than 20 aircraft, as well as many other assets and resources.
5: Last July, flash flooding in the same area killed 28 people, mostly young girls, at a camp on the banks of the Guadalupe River. Meanwhile, smoke from Canadian wildfires making for poor air quality in the Midwest Plains and Northeast. Taylor Fresh Foods voluntarily removing iceberg lettuce grown in Mexico after an illness outbreak in the U.S.
8: The cyclospora outbreak has sickened people in more than 30 states, according to the CDC, with more than 90 people hospitalized. The FDA says the contaminated lettuce was served at Taco Bell restaurants in Michigan, Indiana, Ohio, Kentucky, and West Virginia.
5: Fox's Carmen Roberts. Taco Bell says it's completed the removal of all affected Taylor Farms lettuce from its restaurants. 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
5: At least 21 people, 20 of them children, are killed in a school bus crash in Uganda.
12: The bus went off the road and overturned, bringing elementary school students back from an educational trip to the Sippy Falls waterfalls in eastern Uganda. The bus was from the King David Junior School in the capital, Kampala, about 180 miles away, ending up on its side with the roof ripped off. The school's founder was killed along with those children. A preliminary police report says the driver lost control and the bus veered off the road and turned over after hitting a large stone. School trips in Uganda are suspended nationwide. Chris Foster, Fox News.
5: At least 9 other children are in critical condition. The FAA says after months of review, it will allow Boeing to resume certifying all of its 737 MAX and 787 planes starting next week, deciding that the company's final safety checks on its planes are good enough to ensure they are airworthy. Federal regulators took full control over 737 MAX approvals in 2019 after 2 crashes that were later blamed on a new software system. Major League Baseball restricting iPad usage in dugouts over concerns that artificial intelligence could help teams with in-game decisions.
13: The tablets have access to video and data provided by the league, but also included a custom tab for teams to access other programs. In a memo obtained by the Associated Press, the league's executive vice president of baseball operations, Morgan Sword, accused teams of using the iPads for recommendations regarding substitutions, pitch calling, and other decisions traditionally made by players and coaches. The league made the custom tabs inaccessible beginning Wednesday as the second half of the season got underway.
5: Fox's Tony Genualdo, iPads first started appearing in dugouts in 2015. Video was removed in the 2020 season after the Houston Astros sign-stealing scandal before returning in 2021. I'm Lee Silasara. This is Fox News.
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0: We're here in the Fair Ones Credit Union studio, continuing to take calls about your life and your money. And we have Ashlyn, who's on the line in Lincoln, Nebraska. What's up, Ashlyn? How can George and I help?
16: Hey, George. Hey, Jade. How are you guys doing?
0: Excellent. How are you?
16: Good. I'm doing great. So my question is it ever okay to drain my emergency fund to buy a house?
0: Why is it so urgent that you must drain your emergency
1: savings? Desperation here.
0: And not use a down payment like we would teach you to do.
16: Okay, so I listen to you guys every day, and I know it sounds silly asking this question. But I just hear about how real estate's only going to go up, and I just feel, as everybody does around my age, feel behind comparing to everybody else, and I just want to get in it as soon as possible.
0: How old are you?
16: 20.
0: 20?
1: I was hoping for a number after the 2.
0: I thought for sure you were going to be 48 talking about, I'm behind.
1: Behind who?
0: The 18-year-olds.
1: Who are you following on Instagram?
16: Well, my friends back home, they're very entrepreneurial oriented, and I am not. So they have their own little businesses, and I just feel kind of left behind there.
0: Okay.
1: What do you do for work?
16: So I work full time at an investments firm, and then I also have a side hustle that I work probably 10 to 15 hours every other week.
1: Wow. What do you make doing all that?
16: So full-time at my office job, I make $24 an hour, and then my side hustle pays $25 plus commission.
0: Wow.
1: $25 an hour plus commission?
16: Yeah.
1: Wow.
0: How many hours a week do you do that side hustle?
16: 10 to 15, like, every other week. It's okay. Kind of however many events I want to pick up, but I've been kind of facing burnout recently.
0: Okay.
16: So I've kind of laid back a little bit.
1: So maybe like $500-$600 a month? Is that what it's bringing in?
16: I calculated it before I called, and I saw it was about $15,000 last year. In
1: oh,
16: total.
1: Awesome. So over a grand a month.
0: Good.
1: On average. On yeah. top of your 50 grand that you're making.
16: Yes.
0: So okay. what, like $6,000 a month? Is that where, or is that what you're bringing home? Where are you at every month?
16: I would say average, I would put it around $3,500 a month.
0: Okay. So let's go back to this house conversation for a second. Are you telling us that, I mean, and you can shoot us straight. Are you telling us that really the only reason you're thinking about buying a house and doing it at the detriment of draining your emergency fund is because your friends are doing it?
16: No, my friends aren't doing it. I have four older sisters, and I see them, you know, going and living their life, and I feel behind compared to them as well.
0: Okay. So Let's talk about that, because this is, you're talking about money, but this doesn't feel like a money call to me. And you've got older sisters, so I'll be your older sister from another mother.
1: Can I be Unc?
0: Yeah, you could be Unc.
1: Yes.
0: And I'll be Auntie. And let me just, I'm 42 years old. George, how old are you?
1: I'm 37.
0: Okay. I want you to know, because let me just say it like this. I get comparison. Comparison, it just feels, it's just part of the human experience. But as much as we can do to mitigate it, it's really going to be helpful for us, okay? And what I really want you to take away from this is the following. Life is a race, but it's not a competitive race, okay? And the problem right now is you're viewing it as a competitive race. You're looking at the runner next to you, which is your sisters, your friends, and you're going, oh my gosh, they're further down the track than I am. And you're trying to run and catch up with them. But that's not the way the course is designed. It is really you doing your personal best on your race. That's all it is. Because the courses are not the same. My course is not the same as George's course.
1: There's different obstacles. One's a 5K, one's a marathon.
0: Man, yes. And his is in the mud, but mine was on a straight shot. You know, his is by the beach, but mine is in the snow, right? It's very different. And so if you start comparing, you are going to be bamboozled every single time. And so what you've really got to do is lock in and go, what do I have in front of me? And what is my course? Where am I trying to get? And can I do it as efficiently and with as good an attitude as I possibly can? That is your goal. But as long as you start looking at, do you see what I'm saying? And so you're 20, your sisters are older. So you can't even compare it by age, right? So let's lock in and go, okay, what's true is you've got a nice job making 50K at 20 years old. It's great. You've got a great side hustle. It doesn't sound like you have debt, do you?
16: No debt, no.
0: Fabulous.
1: You're way ahead of most of the country,
0: yes,
1: regardless of age.
0: If we really were comparing, I'd be like, well, dang, Ashlyn's got her life way more together than I had when I was at 20.
1: Especially
0: I had $460,000 of debt when I was 20.
1: So
0: goodness,
1: I think
0: gracious.
1: The goal here is to move from impulsive to intentional. From this like FOMO to JOMO is what I call it. The joy of missing out.
0: Mm.
1: No, and listen, I'm doing my own thing. Ooh. I don't need to worry about being behind or missing out. And the median age of home buyers these days is 40. So if you do it before 40, you are above average, Ashlyn.
0: Wow.
1: How does that hit you?
16: That is really crazy. That is.
1: And you're going
16: to
1: get there.
16: I like to stay ahead of the curve.
0: You are ahead of the curve.
1: So let's set a realistic goal that doesn't involve robbing your emergency fund to go, okay, my next step is a down payment. What is it going to cost to get a place that I like in Lincoln, Nebraska by 25? Now we can actually put some numbers on this. Go, okay. It's going to be $350,000. I need $50,000 down. I can save $2,000 a month. It's going to take me 25 months to have a down payment.
0: Booyah.
1: So that's the kind of stuff that will move you away from just emotions to actual facts, to habits. And then you're actually going to get to where you want to go, because you could get to 25 and go, well, now I'm behind in a different way. Now I want a bigger house. Now I want to get married. Now I want kids. Whatever the thing is, you're always going to feel behind if you're looking at the person in front of you.
0: Yeah, how many sisters do you have?
16: I have four.
0: Four, and you're the youngest?
16: Yes.
0: Listen, you just love your sisters. You're looking up to them. They're doing all these wonderful things, and that's great. They're kind of setting the path, and they're, you know, setting the course of what quote unquote normal looks like. And I totally understand that. I was the youngest for a really long time until my younger brother came along. And so I totally get it, but I cannot stress to you enough that you're doing such a fabulous job. To have to be 20 years old, no debt, no student loans, you are killing it. The fact that you're even thinking about real estate, you're so far ahead of the game. That fact that you even have an emergency fund saved, again, so far ahead of the game, you're really doing well. How much do you have saved, by the way?
16: I only have $10,000 saved right now.
0: Don't say only. Say, I got $10,000 saved.
1: At 20 years old, I'm debt-free with $10,000 in my name. I have a positive net worth.
0: Yes, put some respect on your own name. Way to go. Way to go.
1: Well, and your career is going to grow. Your income is going to grow. So it's easy to think, well, this pace, it's going to take forever. You don't know. 5 years from now, you're going to be in a different place. When I started this plan, Jade, I was $40,000 in debt back in 2013, and within 10 years, I went from negative net worth to millionaire as a W-2 employee. And I never thought I'd get there. People overestimate what they can accomplish in a year. They underestimate what they can accomplish in a decade. And that's going to be Ashlyn's story.
0: Oh, listen, and we didn't plug your numbers into an investment calculator, but you should, Ashlyn. You should go to RamseySolutions.com and use the investment calculator. Because if you start investing 15% of your money, which you could start doing, by the way, by the time you're Georgianized age, old age, you're going to have so many millions of dollars, it's going to make your head spin.
1: She's going to be a rich auntie.
0: You might be successful. A rich auntie.